0: Okay, now we're back to the second dives. So this is our exhibition diver. So if you remember, she did a forward one somersault. She's actually going to do a back dive now. So she still starts the same visual as the inward divers, but she's going to go, there we go, go back. So, and again, the goal is to get those a little tighter, but again, nice entry on her arms. Her arms are solid. Fours, and again, the back dives, you'll notice the degree of difficulty is 1.7. So she did a one inward or 1.4, one somersault was just a 1.4, and now those back dives are, you know, they start to get a little bit higher with the degree of difficulty. So
1: absolutely.
0: Again, this is a back dive straight. You know what they're going to look for, like we've talked about, is that control. You know, it's. Oh.
1: Starting to see the difficulty of some of these dives increase.
0: Yes, for sure.

0: There we go. Nice finish. Nice entry into the pool. Now we talked about the size of the... We talked about the size of that that team, and so we're talking about
1: 2.2 here.
0: Yes, yep. So this is a going to be an inward 1.5 somersault. So she's going to enter where this one somersault, you enter feet first. She's going to be coming around and entering hands first. So she'll do that full somersault 1.5. Go. She got the full rotation. She, again, solid, completed that dive. Nice entry off the board. Nice entry off the board. As she goes, they're, probably working on getting that little straighter going in. But again, another dive. Like you said, a 2.2.
1: It looks incredibly difficult.
0: Yeah. Yes. Now this is a reverse, so she's going to go off the board forward, but end up looking back towards the board. So again, if you're watching on TV3, there we go. Enter back. So enter hands first. There we go. Nice job. There is something to be said about, you notice that some of these dives are the same. So, she's doing a dive that one of our divers did a couple dives ago, a couple people, divers ago. And so, you start to have judges compare. It's no matter if you're trying not to, you're going to, I gave a 5 to that person and I gave, now she was pretty close to the board. If you saw, you might have seen some fan reaction. But she was rewarded for controlling that entry, so which is good, so but again you start to see she did a 1.5, one of our divers did a 1.5, and so you start to that's right, so whether it's intentional or not, you do
1: absolutely. Yeah,
0: this is going to be, this next diver for us is Emma Qualley, and Emma is doing an inward 1.5 somersault. There you go. Nice dive. Nice dive. Again, nice tight. Nice tight. Nice tight control. Nice tight control. Good dive. So again, you might hear this is the pike position that she's coming around on that, not tuck. The T is tuck or pike. So she's going to come around straight in that 1.5. So there you go. She's holding her kind of hands at the back of her knees there when she's coming around versus a tuck position. So that was a pike. That makes it a little bit more difficult.
1: So we're seeing a lot of neck and neck scores.
0: Yes, for sure. Yep. And that's where those, like we said, those degrees of difficulty are going to be coming into play. So she's doing a back dive straight in a pike position, or a back dive in a pike position. So she'll go up and touch her toes to show that pike. There we go. And into the, yep, nice finish. Again, 1.6, it's a back dive. Is it good? So that's our first 7 of today, I believe.
1: Yes,
0: and she was rewarded for holding that nice tight control with that.

0: Now you know, you heard, if you didn't hear that 4.5 through the mic, that is simply because of that rotation. She didn't. She couldn't hold it to that entry nice tight.
1: 2.2, another
0: inward, one, and she's doing it in the tuck position. So she's going to be, you know, again, that keeping that nice and tight, that somersault, if that's what you want to call it, through the air. So there we go. So now, so solid dive. If you heard the score, she had 3.5, 4, 3.5. Solid dive. Just needed probably a little more height to be able to not be. She went into the pool tucked.
1: Yes.
0: And so that is where she got dinged a little bit in the scores.
1: Ideally, she'd be looking for the extension of
0: correct.
1: The legs.
0: Correct. Exactly. Yep. Okay. Now this is the last dive for this diver. She's an exhibition diver, so she's a 10th grader. She has a little twist here, so this will be good. A degree of difficulty is 1.8. It is a straight, so you'll see what that looks like. Again, it's that body control. Nice job. Again, she ended up a little bit away, but that's okay. She had a nice job getting it completed. So she did get that. She did a nice job getting that in. Again, it's the twist getting, because you have to control that, because you're only doing that half twist, and so you need to kind of like stop, like you said before,
1: yes.
0: Stop your body. She did do that, so that was good.
1: The amount of core strength is
0: incredible. Yes, yeah. And this is also Maddie's. Again, she's an exhibition diver, so this is her last dive for the day. Nice job coming off the board. Nice job coming off the board. She did go in a little, yep. And so had she tightened that up a little bit, you know, or... So the free position means that you're going in basically straight. You're not piking or tucking in this particular dive. Again, I'm not sure what you could pick up on the mic if you can hear what the dives are, but. There we go. Good. So she got that twist up. She got it. She got herself twisted around. She came in. They're looking for over rotation here. So she got 5, 5.5, 5 on that dive. And so she, you know, she, if you see, like, if you're sitting in the judges' stand and you see, like, a shoulder twisted towards you, then she over-rotated. Or you don't, or you see the back, then you under-rotated. And so you really want to be making sure you're looking your square, perpendicular, parallel.
1: Yeah, parallel
0: to
1: exactly.
0: The board, yeah. Get my geometry. My dad was a geometry teacher, whatever it is. It's geometry. There we go. Nice entry. Nice tight entry. So straight. She entered in a straight position. So it was a back one somersault. So again, she was entering feet in the water. Straight position. Nice job.
1: It's also so impressive how close the judges' scores are.
0: Yes.
1: I mean, they have so much knowledge.
0: Yes.
1: I think that shows there. Absolutely.
0: Yes, for sure. And you know, like, I mean, you know, Bobby is, they're all three of those judges, actually four with Scott on the end there. They've been doing it for a while, so you kind of know what you're looking for, and you get a feel, like you said, so. Again, this is a back dive. There we go. Again, just holding that position, nice and is pretty straight entry in. She got nice height. You know, you have to think about that. You don't, you know, when you're coming off the board for those back dives or those inwards, it's all your calves. There's more, but like it's basically your calves. When you go off forward, you can get all kinds of height because you get that hurdle step in and you get that, you're coming down 2 solid feet on the board. And so to get that height coming off a back dive is really good. And she got rewarded for that. So.

0: Oh, wow. So she was a back dive, one somersault. I didn't want to jinx it and make sure. But that was a 2.3. Think about that. She did that in the pike position. So she turned around, not tuck, you know, not like that quick somersault. Pull yourself together. I know you can't see me, but I'm actually trying to get my stomach in a somersault. But she's doing it straight. You know, like you have to get all that momentum, so you have to use that board to get that to you. So,
1: outstanding.
0: Yeah, so here we go. We got Emma, Detroit Lakes diver, again, a seventh grader for us. She's had a really solid start. She's doing a back one somersault, two and a half twists. Nope, one and a half twists, sorry. Nice job. That was a really solid dive. A 2.3 again, forward position. If you're paying attention, again, if you can hear through the mic, I'm not sure you can, but that was a forward position. So you're facing away from the board. You're facing forward. So she has to get her body turned around to do that. There we go. Good job. If you watch that, she was kind of, I call it stomping out. She needed to get those two somersaults in that tuck position. So, and you need to demonstrate that you're straightening out. You don't want to go in the water at a cannonball. You know, you want to go in the water straight. Yeah. So. Okay. Stella. Now, what you can do as a diver, as long as you haven't started your rotation, she paused to make sure she heard the dive right, that she was doing it in the correct order that she was planning for. There we go. Nice job. She got those arms in. Your side. Got that twisted around. Six and a half, five and a half. Good scores there.

0: Again, nice job. If you look, she had a continuous motion, but it seemed like a little like she had a little hitch. That's just how some divers go. She did have some room to give. You know, like, if you're taking track, you know, she had more board left, you know. So if you're a triple jumper, high, or, you know, long jumper, she did have more board left there. So, again, she'll probably make that adjustment as we go. So
1: absolutely, yeah.
0: As the season goes for her. Izzy, nice job. So she did a back, that was a back dive straight. She got 2 sevens and a 6.5. She was rewarded for that control. She got nice height off the board, nice and tight. Hands above her head as she finished in there. And again, she was rewarded with that with a couple sevens again. So, and that was a back dive straight. So now again, we're done with our exhibition divers. We had three of those and they just did threes. We had two of those, I guess. And now we've got Callie up.

0: And if you're watching, that was a front dive, 1.5 dive, pike position. A 1.7 degree of difficulty. And again, she's getting those fives and fives and a halves. And so this is a diver from Sartell. We have Mason from Detroit Lakes. She's doing a back one somersault, 1.5 twists. So she's going to be working on getting her shoulders squared up as she's coming out of that twist, as she's entering the pool. There you go. Nice job. Getting that hand down to get that dive, showing that she's finished. Again, it's kind of like that.
1: That was a difficult one. 2.3.
0: Yes, 2.3, yes. And again, it's those extra. You have your one somersault, plus you're trying to twist in the air, so. So this dive is a forward 1.5 somersault in the pike position. So again, we talked about that ease of the rotation is a lot easier in the tuck position. So there you go. Good. Nice entry if you're watching that. If you happen to watch that, nice entry with her toes. Finishing that dive out. Six, tight to the board. She's got a 1.5 back dive, 1.5 somersault, half twist in the free position. 2.1 is her difficulty. This is a Sartell diver. So. Good. Okay, we have Emma up here for Detroit Lakes. She's doing a back dive, one somersault, 2.5 twists, a 2.7 degree of difficulty. Like that's one of the top ends. Again, she's got to get around. She's got nice, tight. There we go. That. Now, solid dive. She got it.
1: The leg at the end.
0: Yep. She. You can see she got it around, but that she. She got deducted because she didn't have those closed legs. That one leg, that right leg, I think it was a little bit too far back. So when she was entering the pool, but again, 2.7, those scores, 2.7, it's okay. She's okay. It's a back dive, 1.5 somersault, pike position, 2.3 for degree of difficulty. So again, great off the board, but her arms, if you're watching on TV, her arms entered about where her head is. If you're listening, she did not score as quite as high because her hands were kind of at her head instead of fully extended. You know, you really want that extension when you're going. That's Stella now from Detroit Lakes. There you go. She got square, but she wasn't twice. Again, if you're listening on the radio, she had a back one somersault, 2.5 twists, and she again 2.7 degree of difficulty. I mean, that's hard, and you have all that body control, and she did a really nice job getting that finished.
2: Dive number 201.

0: Okay, so she had a back dive, straight position. Again, need to show control. Six fives and sixes. That's a good score. Probably was a little bit too laid out if you're keeping track at home.
1: A little far, maybe.
0: Yeah, a little too far out. Yep. Now this is Izzy Goodrich again from Detroit Lakes. So she is doing a back one somersault, 1.5 twists. There we go. Nice finish. Nice finish for her. Got those hands down. Got totally extended, straight up. She did enter a little, but very solid dive.
1: And all the ratings are based off that dive. So a more difficult dive would be much harder to get the sevens and the eights.
0: Correct. Yes, correct. So we have, now we're entering the fifth round. Again, I don't think we talked about, but there are six dives each. So this is, we have two rounds left, two dives left for each of the divers. So this is the start of that fifth round of diving. So we'll have each of them will have two dives left. This is a front dive, one somersault with one twist. Free position. There we go. Okay, again, if you're watching from home, solid. She finished it. She did finish the dive. Her entry was a little bit more forward leaning, I would say. So that's where that splash came from, if you're listening. So. Mason from Detroit Lakes here. So if you didn't hear that, she's doing a back two somersault tuck position. So again, she'll get nice and tight. She's looking for that rotation. It's a 2.0 degree of difficulty. There we go. So it's a feet first entry. Got those hands down nice and tight and finish that. Solid. That's a lot. You know, you're trying to get that whipped around, and you're not. It's a 1 meter board. You know, we were talking before. It's a 1 meter board. You don't have a lot of room. You know, to get those two somersaults in.
1: Especially on those back faces.
0: Yes. And again, we talked about all that power. You know, that's all coming off your calves and your hamstrings, and you know, you talked about core. Also, you know, it's that body control. Now this is a forward two somersault in the tuck position. She's a 2.2, and that's because of the two somersaults that she's doing. So, and again, they're going to be looking for. I call it the punch out, where she's really extending that entry. So you want to try to not be looking like a cannonball. So those legs tucked up. You want to try to have them as extended as you can. And again, I am making gestures as I'm sitting here. There we go. Nice. That was a nice dive, nice finish for her, getting that, and you can tell sometimes, sometimes you can tell, like, she was sitting on the board a little longer, so she's really, diving is a lot of visualization, she was really making sure she was set before you started, because you just don't, if you come off the board, for example, leaning too far forward, it's using that gymnastics or track with the jumps and things like that, those technical things. If you're not straight up and down and using that board to your advantage, that can be a problem coming off. So and that was a forward two somersault pike position again. She entered Again, she did that pike position. She got those legs fully out of that pike rotation when she came into the water. She wasn't partially piked still, so she got some nice scores there. This is Emma Qualley again. Again, if you're watching on TV3, if you're listening, she's going to do a reverse dive. So now she has to come back looking. She's going to go off the board forward, but she's going to be coming back looking at the board. Again, there, nice dive. Nice and tight. Again, looking for control. She had a really nice entry. And again, she's creeping up into that. She got 6.5 up in there. So, nice job on that.
1: Yeah, and that may be the farthest we've had away from the scores from judges. 1.5.
0: Yes.
1: It's a very thin margin.
0: Yeah, it is. And, judges are, like you said before, judges are general, like, you still look for a little different thing on certain dives, and so sometimes that becomes that differential, like you said. This is a back dive, 1.5 somersault, half twist. So she was, that was a 2.1. It was a forward dive.
2: Five and a half.
0: I got the right dive.
2: Stella, dive number 104C, forward to somersault, top position, 2.2.
0: So this is that nice tight rotation, two somersaults. Look at that. Nice heights. There we go. Look at that. Straight entry all the way in. Great
1: solid.
0: Dive. Yeah, solid dive. And again, that degree of difficulty is 2.2. So
1: very tough. Yeah. What's on the high end?
0: That 2.7. There's some twisters out there that are like, going to be like 2.9. That's that 10 that I talked about from that diver from that I saw 25 years ago. From Thief River Falls, just phenomenal. But there's a lot of dives. If you go to the State Swim Meet or get a chance to watch it, there's those 2.9s. And okay, if you're watching on TV, she did a great job kind of holding that dive. She went off leaning forward, a little bit too far forward. Again, she got nice scores, but like she was a little too far. She's going to probably want to work on just kind of getting more fully off that board. Great dive. It's a 2.2 dive again.
1: Yes.
0: I mean, that's,
1: yes,
0: those
1: is.
0: Are tough. I give so much credit to these girls. There we go. Nice job, Izzy. Nice tight control dive.
2: Six.
0: Again, you back up into those sixes. She got that height, plus she got that finish, and so.
2: Our last round, Callie, dive number 302C, reverse.
0: So now we're starting our sixth round of diving. So each diver has one dive left. So, and again, they have. Had to show examples from three different, like the inward, the back, the front, and the reverse are examples. So reverse dive, one somersault, tuck position. There we go. Nice dive. We have Mason next.
2: Mason, dive number 103B.
0: Nice job. Great job coming off of it. Nice job coming off the board. Nice and pike position, held that pike with her arms. Again, demonstrating control.
1: So much core strength in that.
0: I know.
1: Oh my goodness.
0: So good. Four dive, one somersault, one twist. So she'll pre position. Solid dive. If you're watching on TV, and the gal from Sartell, Aaliyah is her name.
2: Four and a half, three and a half, five.
0: So she was, again, you'd mentioned the scores. I believe she got a little bit lower scores because she was more fully turned.
1: Yes.
0: It wasn't just her shoulders, her body was a little more turned. That's probably those three and a halfs and fours. If you can't quite see the angle, sometimes the judge, but I mean, everything else is under control. Just that entry was probably. What gave her those? Again, if you had some lower scores. So now we're up to a forward one and a half somersault, one twist, 2.2. Wow, nice off the board. Okay, again, nice off the board. Bobby Joe talked in the beginning about Sartell with some of their tight dives and things like that. That's an example. 2.2 degree of difficulty. Pretty tight dive there. So. We have Emma from Detroit Lakes. Her last dive was a forward two somersault in the pike position. Again, we talked about the difficulty of getting these dives around in the pike versus a tuck position. So nice, nice job, nice dive. That's a 2.3, so it's a little bit higher than that the tuck position. So
2: four, 4.5.
0: Now, part of the reason she didn't get up into those fives probably is maybe because of her entry, because her legs were, her knees were a little bent when she came around. Mm-hmm. But again, solid dive. Again, she's a seventh grader. There's lots of, that was a great dive coming off that board. Sabrina here, we have her last dive today is a reverse dive in the pike position, a degree of difficulty of 1.7. There we go. Touch those toes, nice job, extended. Get her arms, got her arms down in time. She was getting fives and 5.5, so again, nice, solid dive. Stella. Stella's last dive is a reverse dive in the pike position again. 1.7 is her degree of difficulty. Okay, again, great off the board. Great toe touch extension. You know, she's going to get fives here. Not quite as tight as she'd probably want to on the entry, but her height, you know, coming off that board was just really good, really gorgeous.
1: Oh, 2.3.
0: 2.3, yeah, bumping back up again. So, again, there's just multiple things you're trying to control in the air, so...

0: Nice job. I was a little worried when she came off that board because she was starting to lean already, but she, look at that. She got six and five and a half. So like she did a good job of holding it. Now we've got Izzy from Izzy Goodrich.
1: Another 2.3.
0: Yeah.
1: Another difficult one here.
0: It is, yep. And again, it's that pike position that does that. You know, that it's the two somersault versus the tuck versus the pike position. The pike position is a little bit harder to get those rotations around. Oh, gorgeous. Nice job. Nice way to end her dive. That was... Yes, nice job. Six and a half.
1: 2.3 as well.
0: Yeah, very, very good. That was a great dive to finish up with and control that. So
1: ending on a good note.
0: We did.
1: Absolutely.
0: Yes, absolutely. So, yeah, it was very great. Great job. Now the pool is going to get reset and get ready for the next part of swimming.
1: Absolutely. And we'll give ourselves a little reset as well. We'll take a quick U-Motors timeout and be right back after this.
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4: You can do it. I think so.
5: Okay, so you're gonna. Where's she at? I'm just. How long will I have?
4: As long as you need.
5: Easy.

0: Isabella. Okay. So I'm going to say I'm here with Isabella. She's a senior. She just completed diving. You know, how did you feel about how you did today? You know, what are you looking forward to with the year? We're going to go. Hi, thanks so much. I'm so excited to be back. We just got done with diving, and I'm here with Isabella Goodrich, and we're kind of post-dives. Great job today. You got your six dives in. How did you feel about it?
1: I felt pretty good. I came back.
0: Oh, wait, nope, we're not on yet. Sorry. Hi, and we're back. We're so excited. We're back at the Detroit Lakes Community and Cultural Center pool, and we are here with Isabella Goodrich, and we got to see your dives.
2: And welcome back to the DLCC. Welcome back to the DLCCC. We are currently getting an interview in here. We're working on it. We got some new technology that's bringing us close to the field, close to everything. So as we work towards that, let's see if we can't get Kim in here.
3: Watch those, and if somebody goes and does a playback of those, what's your favorite dive to do?
1: Probably my back dive.
0: Great. So it's nice. So how do you, what, how, so now you're a senior now. How long have you been diving here?
1: This is my sixth year.
0: Okay. Great. So, so lots of fun. You have a nice group of divers. You know, I always love popping on the deck and watching you guys dive a little bit. And so what is the dive that you're kind of, feeling like, you know, if I could do some work, like I'd really like to get this better. Maybe explain it because we got to see it on video. So what's kind of the dive that you want to maybe work on next?
1: So the thing that I want to work on next is a reverse 1.5 before sections, hopefully, but the dive today that I want to do more work on is my second dive, which was an inward 1.5. That was a little of a rockier start, but yeah.
0: And we talked, you know, Kale's up there, we talked a little bit that those inward dives are tough because people don't, you know, I don't know if you know, but I was a dive coach for like a lot of years ago, but you know, you're coming back and you're going off the board, but you have to come back into the board. And so it is a little bit of a harder thing to get around and get that. So it's really great. How are your twists? You have, what's your normal, like, is that your, how many twists do you have? Like you do an 11 dive thing once you get to sections. So what other types of dives do you add into your kind of program or will you this year?
1: So there's like five different categories. There's forward, backward, reverse, and inward and twisting. I have a back 1.5 twister, which I did tonight, and then I have a forward 1.5-1, which is a forward 1.5 with a full twist, and then I just have like my normal dives, and then I do reverses too into my 11 dive list. So
0: that's great. And on those twists, one of the things that Kale and I were talking about is that you're really trying to finish those with squared shoulders, right? You know, it's like, and it's so hard. We talked about that body control and we talked about that core strength that you have to have coming off of those boards for all of the dives, but especially those twists, because you're like, oh, wait a second, I can't over rotate. But we saw nice jobs with your dives today. So how about your, what do you prefer? Like, I don't remember right now off the top of my head, but do you prefer a tuck or are the pikes okay? I mean, you're a very solid diver. You've been doing this again for a long time. So if you had a preference between pike and tuck, what do you like to do?
1: I personally like to do pike better.
0: And again, what in the pike dive, if you can explain to the audience, you know, I tried to explain that the tuck, you're getting to do like a two somersaults tucked up and you're going to go super fast. But when you're in the pike position, you do have to work a little harder to get that around. And so do you want to explain that again, like what you're trying to do in that pike position?
1: Yeah, so for a forward double in pike, you really have to wait on the board. And then you really want to like try and grab underneath of your legs to get that pike and rotation all the way in.
0: Yeah, and so we talked about, like, if you're watching and doing any kind of review on camera, you're kind of grabbing behind your knees, correct? Mm-hmm. You know, you're kind of trying to finish that off. So what are you looking forward to? So after tonight, I know you're focused on 1 meet at a time, but after tonight, you have some more duels, or do you guys head to, do you get to do any invites or things like that coming up? I can't remember your schedule.
1: Yes, on Saturday, we have a big invite in Fargo, which is an 11 dive. And they actually do a bunch of cuts, so it's like one of our bigger meets, kind of preparing us for sections, but it's not like close to sections. So it's a really good like practice to get all 11 dives in a competition with really good competition.
0: Yeah, and you were talking about cuts, so they're actually going to eliminate. So you might start with 50 divers, for example, because you talked about how big the meet is, and then they're going to cut down after, is it three dives or five dives? Okay, so you're going to get to do your first five dives on Saturday, and so you're going to want to make sure you have your kind of top dives, although you do like to save some for the end, some good ones, but you're going to have those top five dives to make sure, and then after that, what's the cut line?
1: So after five dives, they cut. We get a warm-up to do our next three dives, and then they cut again, And then we have finals for our last three dives.
0: Okay, so again, you want to try to keep that balance. Now, you've been this, I'm going to use, this isn't your first rodeo. You've done dives before. So you're going to probably, I'm assuming you're going to have a mix of, are you one that does save one or two of your better dives for the end?
1: Yes.
0: I love that smile.
1: Yeah.
0: If you're listening on KDLM right now, she's got a huge grin and a little twinkle in her eye. So absolutely.
1: Yeah. I like to save a little, like some of my higher DD, like for the bottom, but then you also like to stack your top just in case if there's girls that stack their top like fully so that you don't get cut in between those.
0: Yeah, so and again, DD, like she mentioned, is degree of difficulty. And we did talk about that on the air earlier, but like a degree of difficulty. So we saw 2.3 today or 2.2. What's your highest degree of difficulty in your repertoire of dives?
1: Mine right now is 2.3.
0: Okay, great. And is that a pike dive coming, or what's that dive?
1: No, that's a back 1.5 twister.
0: Okay, great. So great. This is so great. So thanks so much. Nice job today. And again, we talked to Bobby Joe earlier. A great team, atmosphere, a lot of bonding that you guys did. I know you guys did the Beardsley run and, got to do that. So, good luck this weekend on your next event. And so, we're going to head back. I'm going to, cue it back to the group upstairs and, we'll go to commercial and we'll come back after this.
2: All right, we love seeing that. That's so awesome. Again, that's Kim Betcher with the interview. We'll take a quick break and be right back after this.
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2: LCCC, and we are set back off to swimming. I'm Cale Daniels. Joining me on the broadcast today is Kim Betcher, and it's been a great meet so far. Dive out of the way. We still have a lot of swimming, don't we?
0: Yeah, we sure do. Right now in the water, seeing the JV 100-yard butterfly, and as we talked earlier, Cale, we've got that butterfly. It is a little bit of a challenging event. We are seeing Sartell all in the pool. I do want to give a shout out to Isabella Goodrich, who jumped on kind of right after she competed. That's not always easy to do. I kind of get reset again, but she's a senior, and she's clearly a composed young woman, and I'm excited to see kind of what they do. One of the things we talked about, again, with the diving, if it was quiet earlier for you, if you were listening on the radio, part of that is because we're just trying to pause and having kind of some respect for them coming off the board and making that that leap literally into the pool. So right now we've got, like we mentioned, that the JV right now for Sartell, again, in part because of their large squad, they are doing JV Butterfly, and they're all Sartell swimmers in that, in those lanes. And so they were doing the 100-yard Butterfly, which, as we talked earlier, we have a 25-yard pool. So a 100 Butterfly is going to be four lengths of the pool. So, again, they're all finishing. Again, this is pretty early. Sartell does have some times listed here, and it looks like some girls, some of these swimmers did a nice job cutting some time. So now we're going to be into the 100 butterfly varsity event, and again, we're really focusing on finishing and control what we can control. This is that event that we have. You're going to be coming simultaneously. Your arms need to come over. The officials are going to be watching the touch on the ends of the pool to make sure they're coming in even and level. Some of these varsity swimmers will be able to go underwater for quite a while. You can see there's a couple of those swimmers, actually our swimmer from the Lakers and Sartell, both came up at half pool, which is, if you're watching on camera at all, it's about that black line. If you're out there listening on the radio and you've seen it, you've been here swimming at all, it's that kind of that black line in the middle of the pool. It's kind of that half pool. So swimming for Detroit Lakes here is, we have Alice out in lane one. We have Avery Broughton in lane three. We have Harper Allen in lane five. And we have Layla Bickmark in lane seven. Fun fact about Layla Bickmark, I like to point out, she's kind of just been into swimming, but her dad used to swim. Her dad is a former Laker, but I believe her mom maybe was too, but her dad actually worked for me. He was a lifeguard about 20 years ago. So, you know, bringing it full circle, this pool is a family affair for the Bickmark family.
2: It's a small world.
0: It is a small world, isn't it? So, and again, nice swims for those kids.
2: Lane five.
0: Yes.
2: Takes it by just half a second.
0: Oh, my goodness. Nice finish.
2: 101.24 from lane five. Lane four comes in second at 101.73. Then rounding off the podium for this race, lane two places third.
0: Yes. So, and then now we're going to go into event 13. We're going to start the 100-yard freestyle. This is the JV or junior varsity. Again, we've got Detroit Lakes out there in lane one with Alice. We have Avery in lane three. Sorry, I might have misread the 100-yard butterflies earlier. Sorry, that winning time was Grace Hamm from Detroit Lakes back in the 100 in the 100 butterfly. So sorry about that. So Grace won that event in the 100 butterfly. So now in the 100 free, we have Alice, Avery in lane five. We have Harper in lane. Sorry, Avery's in lane three, Harper's in lane five, and Layla Bickmark is in lane seven. Sorry, I didn't have my reader glasses on, so.
2: Oh, it's tough. It is.
0: Yeah. So, super excited. 100 freestyle. Again, this is what we talked about. This is considered a sprint. So, if you're looking at that wave action behind those kicks, and that turnover of those arms up there, it is. Great, those flip turns, you want to be coming off nice and tight. And again, staying underwater as long as you can. Nice job.
2: It's getting close.
0: Yes, we got that lane three out here for
2: Sartell.
0: Lane six, I guess it is. Lane six from Sartell. That was a nice, solid finish by her.
2: And they're going to say lane four gets second place at 107.13, followed by lane five. Very close finish at 107.48.
0: Yes.
2: I mean, like you said, just milliseconds. Just
0: yes. Solid swims. Yes.
2: Of a second. Three-fifths or 35ths.
0: So now we're into the varsity heat. We got the 100-yard freestyle varsity.
2: And it's a quick turnaround on these events as well.
0: It is. And I have my reader glasses on now, so we'll be good. They're not fogged up from the heat.
2: And they're off.
0: They're off. Our lane three, we have Adelia. We have, and then we out in lane five, we have Sophia Karlsgaard. Lane one, we have Serenity Hamm. And then in lane seven out here, we have closest to us for the Lakers, if you're watching on TV, is going to be Greta Pender. So.
2: And Sartell leads by about a length going into the second turnaround.
0: Yeah, nice. Nice solid swims by across the board by Detroit Lakes and Sartell. Again, you're going to watch some of that difference in flip turns coming off the wall, trying to stay under until, so those flags that you're seeing are at about the 5-yard mark. And so You know, you really want to try to stay under the water off those turns, you know, for that first 5 yards, again, to get that streamline and take advantage of to that work underwater. So.
2: And coming in first, lane four for Sartell at 58-18.
0: Yeah, and that second place finish out there. Nice swims by those Lakers. Again, for some of these kids, this is their first swims, you know, maybe second swims of the year. So really
2: it's amazing.
0: Really nice times. Because the coaches right now, you know, you're really still trying to figure out what your roster is, too. So, all right, so now we're at the 500-yard freestyle. This event is, we talked about distances, 500. There is only one heat of this. There is only the varsity heat. So this event takes anywhere from about 7 or 8 minutes to swim, you know, from start to stop. They're up on the blocks right now. This is that distance swim we talked about would be similar to probably a mile swim.
2: Jeez.
0: Because think about it. If you're thinking about the distances here, so from Detroit Lakes. Detroit Lakes is not in lane one. That's a Sartell swimmer there. Our first swimmer is Brooklyn Anderson, and she's out here in lane three. We also have Emily Schindler, and she's in lane five. And then we have Hope, and Hope is in lane seven here. Again, the closest Laker to us. As you get to the shallow end of the pool, so if you're, again, familiar with the DLCCC while you're watching, it'd be like where the windows are facing Summit Avenue. Those, you'll see that they have there's one swimmer in each lane or one person in each lane with their counting card. So they're letting them know how many lengths they have completed.

0: If a swimmer, for example, and maybe by the time you're getting towards the end of the season, you want to hit a certain time, you'll start seeing those shake. You know, they'll pump those numbers up and down. Sometimes if it's a close race, because, you know, as right now, you can see that if you're watching this, you can see that there's quite a bit of distance between the swimmers. You know, the first and second place right now is there, you know, there's quite a bit of distance all across the board. And so, but if there is a tighter swim and you want to try to beat the person next to you, or that's the goal, or again, it's a time, you can actually kind of push that number towards one lane or the other. And so you would maybe say, like, by putting it to the right side, for example, of the lane, you're actually saying, like, hey, you got to go watch out for this person, or this person's catching you. I know that there's people who have systems where they'll turn the number to the side, and that means something. And so, again, it's a nice way, again, if you're doing this long event, to kind of do some things. And, again, maybe some of these swimmers, because they do this pretty regularly, maybe they have a goal that they want to swim maybe a 110 every 100. And so if they get off of that, then their coach will give the counter a cue to kind of pick up the pace, and they need to get that kind of moving. Again, if you're watching, depending on where the camera's at, you might occasionally see the coaches are making hand signals in the side. But if you're getting a lot of movement on the deck from the coaches sometimes, that's just because they're, again, when the swimmers breathe to the side, they can see those coaches. And so you might be, again, trying to get them some cues, because it's not as fast of a race. You know, it's not like a 50. A 50 freestyle, there's some swimmers who will breathe, maybe not breathe the entire 50. Sure. So they're not looking at anybody. You know, they're just head down, swimming hard. Some will breathe, you know, maybe once on a length, and then maybe another couple times. But like on the 500, you have a little bit more time to kind of, when you're breathing to the side, you can try to get your eyes on the coach. They can maybe be giving you some cues too. So like right now, Kale, if you can see at the halfway point, that coach was, he's got some arm signals going, but also he looked at the counter and put his arm up and down because he wanted them to kind of get it moving. And so, again, they probably have some times that they're trying to get or some goals that they're trying to reach to make sure that they get pushed a little bit harder. And again, you're already up to like, they've completed 13 or 15 laps. This swimmer out here in lane 6, she's going to lap some of the swimmers, and that's what happens in some of these longer races. And so, again, we talked about the flutter kicks. You know, that little motor that they have at the back, you don't see quite as heavy or big as splashes in those distance swimmers, because again, they need to, you know, they're working those quads, that large muscle group, kind of a lot longer than maybe the 50 freestyle.
1: The amount of endurance needed is just outstanding.
0: Yeah, it's so good. And again, you know, it's a specialty. You know, it's just like, you know, it's not just like, it's not a technical, I suppose, as maybe those divers are. But it is a specialty swim. And again, you're training. You have some goals and things like that you want to reach. And again, nice swims and nice work with these swimmers. If you are hearing this, you might be able to hear there's actually a cowbell that was signaled in the pool just now, ringing of a cowbell. And that means that swimmer is, she has two lengths left to go. And so the swimmers on the shallow end side, the counters, when they get, there isn't a 19. So they do the 17, but they don't do the 19 because it actually flips to double orange. And so that will be double orange. They'll know that they're done, and they'll, again, kind of that goal time type thing. You're looking for trying to get that finished.
1: And we've got the first finisher at first place, lane 6 at 5:34.
0: Yeah, great time. You know, I'm just looking here quick. We don't have a ton of times entered. Sometimes lane 6, you said? Yeah, so she actually, according to her entry, meet entry, she entered this swim at a 5:38. So she did drop 4 seconds on that swim. And so, and again, that's a nice cut right now. You know, I guess we didn't talk on camera, but one of the questions we asked, I love to find out, I'm always snoopy like that, I love to find out how many yards the kids are doing right now, right? It's like, because they're swimming in the mornings and swimming at night, so they're in heavy yardage training right now. So literally, they're swimming miles in the pool every single day. Miles, like, can you imagine?
1: It's
0: so this
1: insane.
0: Is this like for her, because as a distance swimmer, she's like, whatever, that was like warm-up, you know, that was warm-up in practice. And so, you know, they're swimming all that, and so you really want to make sure

0: sure that you come in with solid time. So a 4-second drop by, you know, what would be top swimmers. And I, again, we don't have, unfortunately, we don't have times for the rest of swimmers across the board, so we don't know. But again, they had solid swims. Those times up there on the board that we're seeing for our swimmers are really solid swims, for especially at this point in the season. Again, you know, heavy training. Your quads, they probably had a hard practice. They, you know, they're not tapering yet. They probably had a hard practice yesterday. You heard on that interview with Isabella that they, you know, divers have a meet. That means swimmers have a meet on Saturday. They're not resting. You know, they're going to go and hit it hard. They'll probably have, you know, again, a lot of yards tomorrow. And so just really being able to kind of work through that and get ready for the next meet. So
1: absolutely. Yeah, so that's a wrap on the 500. Yeah. You said no JV 500.
0: No JV. So, yep, that was our varsity kids. Again, nice swims for Detroit Lakes. So now what we're going to have is we're going to have the 200 freestyle relay.
1: Oh.
0: And what that is it's just the freestyle, which is that 50, that fast event. Everybody's going to swim a 50, same stroke, that freestyle. And, again, the officials primarily are going to be looking for those touches, those starts and finishes. And making sure, you know, the flip turns, they touch the wall, but they will really be watching those starts. Looks like we just have five teams swimming, six, I can't count either. Six teams swimming, we have four from Sartell, because we do have a team out here in lane eight, and then there's two Laker teams, and again, this is the JV, so there's another set after this. And, again, this is going to be a fast heat. We're looking at, you know, just over 2 minutes, about 2.5 minutes, this race will be done. Like, bam, you know.
1: Yeah, and it's a quick turnaround.
0: Yeah.

0: This is one of those races, too, that at this point in the year is super fun because if, depending on the meets, if you didn't have opportunities to have kids swimming, this is a really great race, especially since it's a JV, to get times on kids, to get competitive times on kids. So, you know, we have, for the Lakers, I'm not saying they haven't done this before, but at the same time, if you haven't been able to squeeze them into like a 50, open 50 freestyle, you can get some of these times in on these kids and start to, you know, figure out kind of where they're at. In the season and get ready for what's next. So again, nice finishes, solid turns.
1: Looks like lane four is in a good lead at the moment, heading into the third leg of the relay.
0: See, here we got, there we go, nice job. So this this Laker team here looks like lane five is, we've got Adelia, we've got Hope. Greta is the third swimmer here. Nope, sorry, I am on the wrong thing. I was wondering because I thought they were, so lane five, we have Harper, Riley, who is also, again, our diver, Serenity, or she does dive also, and Taylor. So we've got some nice.
1: And the final leg is off.
0: There we go. That Laker, those are nice. That's a nice swim for these girls here.
1: Yeah, absolutely. And it's so quick, the 50.
0: Yes. Again, and we've got that group from Sartell is coming up. So we've got, again, if this is set right, we've got Taylor closing out our group for us, for the Lakers group. So finishing strong. That, well, look at that. That lane six is creeping up. She passed her. Pass her teammate there, so nice finish.
1: Great finish.
0: Good lane solid five. Hand on the wall. Then yeah, lane six snuck it in there.
1: Yeah, it did.
0: From, I mean, they're teammates, but still, that's a...
1: And some high fives.
0: Yes. Good finish. And that's what you want. You know, at this point in the year, again, control what you can control. Good solid starts, great turns, great relay. They're called relay exchanges. We don't have in track. We have a baton in track. Here we don't. We have that touch pad to, you know, toes in the block. And so, again, nice solid exchanges for the swimmers. And now we're ready for the varsity heat. So it'll be good. They'll probably do a little bit of a pause here to kind of get connected. Okay, so now we have varsity. It'll be the varsity 200. Move my papers here.
1: Absolutely.
0: Move them out of my way here. So now we're on the last, kind of the last sheet. We have the 200 freestyle relay, the varsity group. We have our swimmers in lane five are going to be Grace Hamm, Amelia, Adeline, and then Sophie. And then that'll be our lane five group. Our lane three group will be Brielle Amundsen. It looks like Gabriella. Greta Pender there, and Adelia Hagel, and then it looks like Sartell has the other. So we just, Detroit Lakes just has the two groups again, which is great because this is eight kids and you want them exploding off the blocks. And
1: they're off.
0: So this is that event. It'll be interesting to see because this is that varsity event. So now you've got Lakers swimmers and the Detroit Lakes swimmer only out in lane six. If you're watching, she only took two breaths on that first length, that entire 25.
1: And it is close.
0: Yep. And so again, she's doing great. She's breathing on both sides, so she can see. You know, you want to start doing that so you can kind of pay attention to your competition, if you can, if it matters.
1: Right.
0: And again, solid start by our swimmers. Snuck in a breath. Again, you're seeing those like shorter distances, those 50s. They don't breathe a ton because you literally just want your kind of head down and finish that event strong. So it's not where the 500 or the 200 where you've got to, you know, refill those. Nice finish. There you go. Good touch by the Lakers there. So coming up nice underwater. Like, look at that. She didn't lose any ground. She actually probably gained ground on that. Pulled away a little bit more from that swimmer in lane six. So... Oh, good turn. Look at that.
1: And
0: if you're watching
1: close.
0: That, she came up out of that water. She had a solid turn. That's leg strength coming off that wall, head down, like pow, that's power right there.
1: And you know, things are neck and neck.
0: They are,
1: on the
0: and again,
1: there.
0: She. That's the importance of starts and turns. You know, we've got a former Lakers swimmer sitting in front of us, and Cora, I talked to her if she could hear me, but you know, she knows the power of those turns. Look at that.
2: Pull,
0: yes.
2: It's neck and neck.
0: Oh my gosh, what a finish.
1: Oh
0: like,
1: my goodness.
0: If you are watching that, what the turn, like I'm in the
1: and they take
0: nice.
1: It.
0: I love this race. This race didn't come back to Minnesota like for girls for swimming. It came back when I was in high school, so a lot of years ago. I'm 30, like my junior year in high school, this race became a legit race. It is so fast. And look at that turn, the underwater kick, that power she did off the wall. Like,
1: it makes such a
0: she
1: difference.
0: She pulled away from that Sartell girl. I mean, it was so good. So good. I love this event.
1: That was a fun
0: yes,
1: one. And what
0: so
1: a
0: fun.
1: Great finish
0: yes,
1: as well.
0: Yes. Okay, so next up, it looks like, so now we start closing fast because now we have the 100-yard backstroke. This is going to be JV, so they will get into the water to start this event. So if you're watching on camera at all, you're kind of seeing them probably standing to the side of the blocks. They have to wait until the officials allow them to enter. And again, this is primarily there. If you can hear through the microphone, you can that whistle. Now the whistle, the second whistle is to tell them to put their feet, get their feet set. And then she's going to verbally say, take your mark. And that's where they're pulling themselves forward.
1: And I'm seeing three lanes here.
0: Yep, so this is the JV. This is it's our junior varsity. So, yep, just the three lanes. So it's all Detroit Lakes. So we have Taylor Hedman, we have Avery Broughton, and we have Layla Vickmark out here in lane 7. So, and again, this is a fun one. You can see, again, if you're able to see it at all, you'll see it on the other camera too. But these kids are cheering for each other because it's great because you can see them. So this is where they get their hands up in the air and kind of encourage them to kick harder. Some of these kids, if we haven't called everybody all the time, but you're seeing some repeated names, and so those kids are in, you know, what is it, the max you can do is 4 events. You can do two relays, you know, 2 individual events. So some of these kids, this might be the last event, so they've maybe already done 3 events, so this is their 4th event of the day. And so you really want that encouragement, and there's not a ton of time. What is it, a little after 8, the meet started at 6, so you don't have a ton of recovery time.
1: No.
0: Sometimes, so you really, by this time, with some of these events for some of these kids, it's they're really looking for some support from their peers. So, and it, you know, we talked, and I had a chance to talk to Izzy at the end there about, you know, because Bobby Joe had mentioned it about the Beardsley run and some of that team bonding that they do by cheering for their friends and family and community, and it's really great to
1: see. It's amazing to see.
0: Yeah, it's really cool.
1: It's so nice.
0: I think it was fun to, finish on the back. There we go. You do need to finish on your back when you're swimming this event, and so, and one thing I'm going to point out is that the varsity swimmers, and some of the JV, but the varsity swimmers will do a turn that looks like a freestyle flip turn because you're allowed to do it you're allowed to flip over right before you turn. So it's not, you used to, old school, if you happen to be watching this and you're old school watcher, or an old school swimmer or whatever, is that you used to have to hit the wall with one arm and then you flipped around, rotated on your back, like turned. But now they have this really cool, really efficient. So you'll watch these kids. They use the flags to count. And then, like you just saw, watch lane. We're going to use our Laker swimmers. Watch our lanes 3 and 5 there, when they do those turns. So at the flags, they're 5 yards out, like I said. At the flags, they know when they see that, they're going to start counting. So they know how many strokes they have to hit the wall before they have to start their turn. So those are those cues that you see. And again, those nice, tight turns, very efficient. Again, you know, lane 6 is, reading some names here of our swimmers, but we've got Evelyn Martin out in lane 3. Again, solid swim out there. We've got Grace Hamm here in lane 5, and then we have Brielle Amundsen in lane 7.
1: And Grace looks like she's going to take this
0: she
1: one.
0: She is, and look how she pulled away. You know, those turns that she has so tight coming off the wall, Evelyn, too, she had a nice solid. She, again, pulled out there. Yes, nice job. Finished strong on the back. There we go. Good events, Lakers. Nice job. And again, out here with Brielle in lane 7, nice swim, nice times. You know, again, just kind of aware. It's been a little bit, but, you know, kind of aware of the times. I mean, the times are nice times for, again, this point of the year. So
1: absolutely.
0: If you think about it, and like, Brielle, like, those, every one of those girls has already swam at least two events today, you know, so
1: it gains on you.
0: It does gain on you. So
1: even for these amazing athletes,
0: yes,
1: it does.
0: Yes. Now we're going to have, this is the 100 breaststroke. So this is that, you know, you do the whip kick on this. So the stroke style is a little different. If you're old school, this is, you know, the whip kick is also what you do for elementary backstroke if you're a safety Red Cross swimmer.
1: Oh, yeah.
0: But it's, they're doing it on the front. So a little different, you know, the angles are a little bit different, but nice start by this. This is the JV event. So our swimmers for Detroit Lakes are Stella Morrison, and we have Alex. Alex is in here in lane 5, so for Detroit Lakes. Nice swims also by Sartell. I will give them a shout out there that Leah Morris is out there in lane 4, and then Sartell also has Meredith Anderson in lane 6. So nice swims, and again, everybody has a little different style. You know, there's the rhythm is a little different. You have a turn, you know, turnover of the stroke with the hands. Some of them, people are a little bit longer with that. Others are a little quicker with that. So just depends on kind of how your body is, and you know what your coach preference. When you're watching this, if you're watching on TV and you're seeing the starts, this is, or the turns, this is one of those two, just like the butterfly that we talked about earlier. You have to two-hand touch.
1: Yes.
0: Two-hand touch on the wall, on the turns, and on the finish. And if you don't, you'll get flagged. The other thing that if you're, or DQ'd, the other thing if you're watching, depending on your angle or depending on what you're seeing on TV, the stroke, the officials are looking for that underwater pull to make sure.
1: Yes.
0: Because it's so easy, trust me from experience. I mean, like, it's so easy to get like a little whip in there. It's so easy to get that little whip underwater, and that's a disqualification because they think that you're doing like a dolphin kick, you know. So that's why, again, depending on what you're watching or when you watch it. For this varsity swim, those officials really are watching that. It's called the underwater pull. And so they're really watching that underwater pull to make sure that you're not appearing to cheat at all, I guess would be the kind of the way to say it. So
1: now very this interesting.
0: Is, yeah. So this is the varsity 100 breaststroke, and we're going to let them get.
1: And they're off.
0: Yeah, so we've got, let's see here. So we've got Gabriella Johnson from Detroit Lakes. We've got Adeline Hammer. And we have Kinley Wheeling here in lane 7 for this. And again, this is, you know, we talked about that backstroke. You're coming in on that breaststroke facing your friends and your teammates. And they're in your face. So it's a little different. You maybe noticed. Go ahead.
1: And it's close.
0: Yeah, it is close. You may have noticed in that 500, there's only one swimmer, and that's all that's allowed. That's a legal kind of situation because they're doing the counting.
1: But
0: now they can have, again, you can have multiple people down there. So, yeah, look at that. Good finish, good turnover.
1: And it's going to come down to this last.
0: It is, yes. This underwater pull, you know, we'll see how these turns go. Good two-hand, nice, quick
1: nice
0: off the wall.
1: Job.
0: And, you know, you talk about core strength. That's that, you know, you got to tuck up and get those legs tucked under you so you can get them turned over.
1: And it's close. Sartell has a slight edge, but it's neck and neck going to the wire. And they're fighting.
0: Nice. Oh, good finish. Look at that.
1: Wow.
0: Good finish.
1: What a close finish.
0: Yeah, and that, you know, that is, you know, with the rhythm of the breaststroke, and, I mean, you can go back to the Olympics and, you know, it was a big deal was made. I think it was Michael Phelps. Like, because he took that half, he chose to take that half stroke, you know, I'm just giving you a comparison, that you finish faster. And she did. She, our Laker, took that little bit of extra stroke and she shot her hands in there and finished in front. So
1: smart play.
0: Sorry, yes, absolutely. Okay, so now what we're doing, this meet is wrapping up. We've got the last event here, and so this is the 400 freestyle relay junior varsity. So now we have, they all will be swimming four lengths of the pool, getting that 100 free in. So this is your sprinters, oftentimes. And sometimes not. Sometimes your 500 people will do this because they, you know, they do repeated hundreds.
1: Yeah,
0: you know, they need a little sprint workouts too. So sometimes it is your 500 swimmers, but it is technically considered a sprint. And so, again, looking at that kick, that turnover of those arms.
1: Very close.
0: It looks like our JV swimmers are in this. Okay, it looks like our swimmers are Riley Zern, Harper Allen, Avery Broughton, and Kinley Wheeling. So,
1: and it's a very close three right there,
0: yeah,
1: as
0: it
1: well
0: is.
1: As it stands.
0: Yep, good group of swimmers for our Lakers. Again, it's that nice solid swims. There, good exchange, good relay exchange there.
1: Lane four takes a nice lead.
0: Yep, and there. Good kick off the wall by those Lakers. Yeah, she, you know,
1: catching up.
0: She is, and that, you know, that she was able to pull away a little bit from that lane four or lane swimmer from Sartell. So,
1: and she's neck and neck now.
0: Good turn there. You know, she's coming up kicking, and I don't know. I don't want to assume that the name on the list is who is first for sure. Because it usually is listed in order, but not all the time. But look at that. You know, she comes in. Looks like that swimmer from Sartell. Yep, swimmer from Sartell is a touch taller than her, but she's, you know, our Laker is coming off those walls hard and strong and with that nice, solid kick.
1: And what a great job by her. She made up about a length and a half of distance.
0: Yeah, she did, yep.
1: And
0: there
1: really stuck it at the end there, too.
0: Yes. Yeah, didn't waver at all.
1: Well, now, lane five is in the lead by around a length, and it's gaining.
0: So now if we're assuming that this is the third swimmer, it appears it could be Avery, is the third swimmer listed in the program here. So, nice job kind of pulling away.
1: It looks like Sartell's beginning at lane four is getting closer.
0: Yep, she's trying to sneak up on her, but...
1: This is going to come down to the final lane here, or the final heat.
0: Yep. So now the interesting thing, again, you know, in the swimming, you know, everybody has their preferences, but like swimmers oftentimes, not always, but oftentimes wait until the next swimmer up, waited until they flip their turn and they step on the blocks. Where out here in lane six, again, there's nothing saying you can't do it. She chose to step up before the girl even left the wall over here. So, again, it's just a preference, kind of what you're ready for, getting yourself ready for the event.
1: And Sartell takes lane four,
0: yes.
1: Takes the early lead on this last 100.
0: Yes, she did.
1: But lane five is quickly gaining steam here.
0: So, again, making some assumptions, it appears that it might be Kinley, again, if they're listed in order of how they're actually swimming. So...
1: Oh, and it's
0: she's, oh, look at that.
1: It's neck and neck.
0: Nice job by her kind of finishing that. I am hearing Kinley from the fans, so we were correct.
1: Confirmation.
0: Received confirmation.
1: Final 50 here.
0: Yes.
1: And it is close.
0: Fun.
1: We're going to have another nail biter here.
0: Yes, we are. This is so great. Again, it's these, you know, it's these opportunities for these kids to focus on what you can control, to trust your training.
1: And it's going to be a dead
0: sprint
1: to the
0: finish.
1: Final. I can't even tell. It looks like Sartell's breaking away a tad here.
0: Nice finish though still. Like, good turnover. She's going to finish. Lakers are going to finish with a nice time.
1: Very close.
0: Oh, gosh, good finish.
1: Sartell pulls it out in
0: the
1: end.
0: They did. That was a good finish though. That was a nice event. But yeah, that... You know, this is one of those situations that, you know, sometimes height plays a difference too. If you do have some, you know, similar skill set in your swimming, sometimes if you're a little longer, you know, you take advantage of that by, you know, starting your flip turn a little earlier, so you have a little, you can take advantage of that a little bit. But I can't see that for sure, but it did look like there was maybe some height. But it was a solid swim.
1: Oh yeah,
0: solid
1: great
0: swim by those girls. Yeah. Okay, so we have one more swimmer in the water. She's just finishing up here out in lane one.
1: And great support by both teams
0: yes.
1: as well. You see, everyone's
0: yes.
1: cheering on everyone. At the end of the day, it's you know that you're doing your best,
0: yes.
1: and you want everyone else to do their best, too. You never want, you know, a race where somebody else is disadvantaged,
0: yes.
1: or you want the best race possible.
0: You
1: and it's
0: do.
1: Such a great display of just sportsmanship by every athlete here.
0: Yes, absolutely.
1: So that's a wrap on this event.
0: On this, the JV. And so now we'll have the varsity. So this is the last swim of the day. So this is the varsity 400 freestyle relay. We just saw the JV. So this will be, looks like we have two Laker teams. I do recognize some faces. So this, you know, again, we talked about kind of multiple swimming. You know, a lot of swimmers are swimming multiple events today. You can do three relays and one individual swim. So we're going to look at yeah, I thought I saw it. So when Evelyn Martin came back after having swam that 100 backstroke, I saw her walking by, and she was taking a deep breath. She had her water, and I was like, oh, I bet she's swimming again. She's leading off. She's right now, according to this, she's leading off that lane three over there. She's one of the captains for the Lakers, really solid swimmer, solid kid. You know, all these girls are, but she is lane three again. According to this, she is leading out the Lakers in lane three. And then Adelia is swimming, leading off the Lakers over here in lane five. So,
1: close pack heading into this last 50 of the
0: yes.
1: first leg. Sartell lane four leads.
0: Yeah, again, nice tight turns. You know, again, you said focus. You know, you got to focus and finish. You know, it doesn't matter what you're in, if you're whatever sport you're playing. I know you're going to be covering the Lakers tomorrow night again. It's those, you know, it's with football. You focus and finish the play. You focus and finish the catch. You know, all those things. And so it's no different with swimming or individual sports. You got to focus and finish. You've been here, you know, again, doing multiple events. It would be quote-unquote easy to say, oh, you know, oh, I'm going to throw in the towel. But you can't because,
1: exactly.
0: you know, you want to get that good time. You want to have a good thing going into that that bigger invite on Saturday in Fargo, so in the Fargo area. So that's a super cool opportunity for those Lakers. And again, like I said, you want to set yourself up. So focus and finish on this race. Nice turns by our Lakers. This is where, you know, maybe some of that depth that Sartell has. You know, we talked about the numbers of swimmers that they have, the numbers of bodies. This, you know, you have a, you know, 400. You have a bigger number to draw from for some of these events, you know, something specifically like this. You're going to end up, you know, with some of that opportunity too. So, but again, the Lakers are doing a great job with their swims. If you look at the times at 2:13, that means your first two swimmers, you average just over a minute. I mean, that's a good solid. You know, those are solid times right now. So for the swimmers, you know, there's splits. If you're a split taker, their splits are going to be a little different because it, you know, it's again that fingertips to tone, you know, toenail thing. But again, it's, you know, good swims by these kids. So. And some coaches also use, like, again, I don't know what Sam does, but some coaches, knowing that there's a meet coming up or that you've had multiple meets, that you use these opportunities to train. So maybe, I'm not sure, but sometimes if you maybe have some kids who haven't swam the 100 free, but they need some more yardage in at a high, a high turnover capacity, this is going to be a really good event to be putting them in. Yeah, for sure. So, nice job by these Lakers. Again, solid meet by Sartell. I mean, they just, that's a, these are some solid swims by them as well. But our Lakers have really shown up today. They have had a really great meet, so it's fun to...
1: And the front runner, lane
0: four. Yes, lane four is going to finish there.
1: Just above four.
0: Nice. Oh, yeah. Didn't quite. That was
1: very close.
0: That was good. So if you're looking at it, again, 4 minutes is averaging about a minute. 100, that's a very, very solid performance. And again, with lane six, two, they're just over that. So, kudos to these swimmers. Great performances today, both individual and teams with these relays. So
1: absolutely. And that'll do it.
0: That is fantastic.
1: Absolutely.
0: So now they're... There we go. That concludes the swim meet. So nice job. Now what happens is, I know you're going to do some wrap-up, but just if you're watching this, what happens now typically for a meet is that they do... they'll do some cool downs sometimes. They'll start doing some cleanup because if you're so familiar with the DLCCC, they have different flags. They'll change out. We don't have all eight lanes in at a time, so they'll do some changeover as they start to leave. So really great.
1: Yeah, and then we'll take a little cool down ourselves, take a quick U-Motors timeout, and be back with our post game show. We'll be right back after this.
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7: Hi, welcome back. We're so excited. We had a nice wrap to that 400 free relay. What a great meet you guys had. Sure. Yeah, so why don't you briefly introduce yourself quick, and then we'll talk about the events that you swam.
8: Okay. Hi, I'm Evie Martin. I'm a junior on the team. I swam the 200 medley, 100 fly, 100 backstroke, and 400 relay.
7: That's awesome. So how do you feel about your swims today?
8: I think they went good. Sartell is definitely a really big competition, one of the biggest schools with C. They have about 30 more girls than us, so it definitely was a big change from what we've had, but we all went out and raced really well.
7: Yeah, you guys did. I mentioned up there on the broadcast that I saw after your 100 backstroke, I saw you had come over here, and I saw you take a deep breath, because one of the things we talked about, and we'll get you just hanging with us, is that one of the things that we talked about is that, you know, by the time you get to those 400 frees, some of you, like you just said, you know, have done four events already for us today. And so, and a lot of your swimmers do multiple events. And so I saw you, it was really great, and maybe it's that former coach, but I saw you kind of collect yourself, and I'm like, in my head, I'm like, I bet she's got the 400 free relay today, so nice job. So you felt good about your events.
8: Yeah.
7: Now, I heard that you guys swim on Saturday, so are you going to swim similar events there?
8: No, on Saturday, we're swimming, like, completely different events. We're all just switching it up for kind of a break.
7: Yeah.
8: So everyone's just trying out new things, see what we can get, and yeah.
7: Yeah, that's super exciting. And one of the things we talked about is just all the training, you know, the yardage. I said I love being Snoopy, and I love when you girls will tell me, you know, how many yards you've actually done. Sam was a little more diplomatic when she was telling us. She's like, we just do lots of miles, you know.
8: Yeah.
7: So, which is true, but think about that. You guys just had a lot of miles yesterday. You had a great meet tonight, and then you're going to have some mileage tomorrow, and you get to mix it up.
8: Yeah.
7: What events do you know what you're swimming at tomorrow on Saturday?
8: Yeah. So I'm going to swim the medley again, and then I'm going to swim the 100 free, 50 free, and 200 relay, so all different events.
7: Awesome. And so that's a nice little mix in there, so you had those longer events. So why don't you now, because these are the two captains for those of you that are watching. When we did introductions, if you've stuck with us since the beginning, we did do team introductions and announce the captains too, so you guys are the captains. So we've got a junior here, and so now what? Give us a little
9: more. My name is Adeline Hammer. I'm a senior this year. Today I swam the medley, 200 IM, 100 breaststroke, and the 200 free relay.
7: Awesome. And one of the things we talked about early in the broadcast, we were talking about the kind of learning opportunities here. And when you guys said medley, that's that medley relay. But again, it's different than the IM. The individual medley, the order of events is different, and it always throws me off. So how did you feel about your swims today, and what are you swimming on Saturday?
9: I felt really, really good about it. I got first in all of them. I was not expecting that at all, especially being up against such a big team. But I'm super, super excited about it. I wasn't expecting it at all.
7: So what are you swimming on Saturday?
9: I'm swimming the medley again, 100 fly, 100 breaststroke, and the 400 free relay.
7: Awesome. Lots of variety in here. Do you guys have a morning practice tomorrow, or are you just an evening? Okay.
8: Yes, sir, afternoon.
7: Awesome. So you guys have a nice little break. So we're going to, could you just step over there? And I'm going to have you grab Sam for me, if you could grab the coach there. So again, girls, great job.
8: Thank you.
7: Yeah, excellent job. One of the things I talked about is how you guys are off and off multi-sport athletes. So what other events, what other activities do you guys have?
8: I'm personally in basketball and track, and I know we have a couple of track girls and other basketball girls, so a lot of variety.
7: Hi. We do have a lot of variety. So thank you so much. Good luck. Good luck this weekend, you guys. So. Yeah, so now I'm joined by Sam, Samantha. Thank you so much. And so again, great job by those gals. In the beginning we heard about, the size of a sartell and the strength of sartell. But talk a little bit about how the girls performed today.
10: I'm super pumped with how they performed today. We didn't expect it to go actually this well, so I'm super proud of how they went on and raced. That was our pre-meet talk, was about you can control what you can control. They've got strong girls, but so do we. So they went out there. You saw lots of races where they decided to put their head down and do it, and those are the things we talk about in practice. So to see them, like, put those things into play, go out, have fun doing it, and win some big races here and compete really well against a solid team was...
7: Yeah, that was really fun. We talked about that. Kayla and I were talking about that, how literally it was putting their heads down, or those divers coming off the board, and that extra pause that they're having before they go. They're like, we talked about the visualization that they have, and just to be able to pause and think that and finish that dive or finish that swim. I mean, I think, I can't remember, maybe it was the 50, 200 free relay. Oh my gosh. Those finishes, those turns. I mean, as a coach, how did you feel about those details?
10: That's so good. That's something that we've kind of broken down this year even more than we normally do, because those little details make the big difference in races like that, right? Like in a 50 where it's seconds and you're done, even 100, the relay start, the turns, those things are huge, and we've been working on it. So
7: yeah, they, like you said, they turned around and performed. Now we heard a little bit about, well, one thing I am going to say about that is that, like in the breath control that they had too, because some of those girls, if you haven't watched swimming before, are very limited with like the 50s and the 100s with how many breaths they take a lap. And to be able to do that and coming off a flip turn and how that detail of the streamline is just, I'm going to do this. My kids are going to cringe, but it was chef's kiss. So, and you know my daughters, they're going to cringe if they see this. So let's talk about now looking ahead. What do we have Saturday? I hear there's a big invite. We've heard that there's going to be some mix up in some of the events. But what's your mindset going into that?
10: Yeah, so Saturday is a big invite. It's called Border Battle, held at the Hulbert Aquatic Center. Yeah, it's so beautiful. Was an Olympic trials pool, but West Fargo got it. So we love going there. It's just a fun atmosphere for the girls. We treat this meet more of a kind of break up your season, so we mix everything up. You know, we're 5 or 6 weeks in now, so they're starting to get they're getting a little tired. A lot of them swim similar things all week or every other week, whatever. So we really mix it up just to get their bodies moving in different ways, see where their times are in different things, and kind of give them a mental refresh. So our lineup looks really, really fun. Really fun and random, and we love it. It's good for everybody.
7: Love it. Now, to give some history, this Border Battle is a really cool experience, because by Border Battle you mean there's a lot of Minnesota, but it's literally Minnesota, North Dakota. Can you give some examples of some teams that might be there? Not to put you on the spot, sorry.
10: They sent out a thing today. It's a huge meet. There's the biggest they've ever had. There's 391 athletes, so that's amazing. But it's teams like, Alexandria will be there, some Minnesota teams that we see, but like West Fargo will be there, who is historically a great swim team. Bismarck, I think, might be there. I can't remember for sure, but it's fun to see those teams that we never even see. So just to get something different.
7: Yeah, and it was fun to talk to Isabella with that 11-dive meet opportunity. And we talked about how the divers, you know, get strategic. You know, like her, where she's done this before. You know, she's a senior. So she gets to maybe pop some of her good dives in. But she should be able to save some of her good dives, better dives for the end, assuming she's going to make some of those cuts. So anyway, so very cool opportunity. Looking, like, when's your next duel again?
10: Just we've got two meets next week. We see Sauk Rapids Rice, and then we see, I believe it's Herman Faustin.
7: Sorry to put you on the spot.
10: Ooh, let me check. But we do have two meets next week in the middle of the week, so got some more things to look forward to, see what we can do again. So
7: awesome. Well, good luck. Thank you so much. Good luck. It was really fun to see. We got a chance to, you know, get some good conversation with Kale, and, again, lots of good feedback. So thanks so much for joining, and good luck this rest of the season. So.
10: Thanks for being here. Anytime, you're welcome.
7: Absolutely, thank you.
11: All right. Thank you so much, Kim, for that interview. All right. So I guess we'll go directly into our GMC Muscatel Player of the Game here. And today's Player of the Game, the senior diver and swimmer, Isabella Goodrich. She had a great diving session, wonderful moves out there, and had a lot of very tough maneuvers that she ended up pulling out. So, yeah, our GMC Muscatel Player of the Game, Isabella Goodrich. We want to thank you all for listening in, whether you're listening on radio, KDLM Detroit Lakes, or watching on YouTube at Lakes TV3. We've got some action coming up here tomorrow, some Lakers home sports football. Sounds crazy coming out of my mouth after two road games in a row. Yeah, we're back home. It's going to be a great crowd, so do make sure to tune in. Again, our pregame will be kicking off 6:30 tomorrow, and we start kicking off the game at 7. 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From our broadcasting crew, I'm Cale Daniels. Joining us today, Kim Boettcher on the computer and the tech gizmos. That's Raina Zimma, and of course, our amazing cameraman, Thomas Bradrick. We thank you all for joining us here tonight, and we'll see you tomorrow for some Lakers football action.
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17: ABC News, I'm Dave Packer. President Trump ordered by a federal judge to give 30 days notice before making any changes to the Kennedy Center, including renovation or demolition. ABC's Peter Haralambos.
18: Despite a judge blocking President Trump from renaming the Kennedy Center after himself, Trump has threatened to stop the center's already funded renovation if his name's not plastered on the facade of the Performing Arts Center.
19: The Trump administration should certainly have recognition because, frankly, if we don't do that, it's going to close. It'll end up being ripped down.
17: An F-16 from the Texas Air National Guard was on a training mission when it crashed this afternoon in rural Blair Township outside of Traverse City. The pilot safely ejected. OpenAI now disclosing six new incidents of, quote, concerning behavior where ChatGPT models allegedly attempted to override human instructions and then hide their tracks. UCLA researchers now say the T-Rex was warm-blooded with a body temperature 97 degrees Fahrenheit. This is ABC News. Some people opposed to flock cameras are taking removal into their own hands.
20: In one instance, a group of hackers took down a flock camera above a roadway and instead of destroying it, reverse engineered it and shared the extracted data with several tech-related media outlets. One analysis found that an ALPR typically captures 28 pictures of a single passing vehicle, but some over 100. With the images then sent to Flock through a cellular network.
17: ABC's Jim Ryan. Fiji's declared a national HIV emergency. The island nation's health ministry says about one in every 60 adults is now living with HIV, compared to one in 167 5 years ago. Fiji is offering free HIV testing and free prevention medication for those at highest risk. Texas coach Steve Sarkisian says that he should have been better handled his post-interview with ESPN reporter Holly Rowe after the Ohio State win. Dave Packer, ABC News.
21: Man, I love this place. I've been surfing here since I was a kid. Now, seeing my grandson out on the water, it means everything to me. Watching him and taking in the blue waves, the sea breeze, the blurry horizon.
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24: Here's your KDLM weatherology forecast. Lows dip down to about 53. Tonight, under overcast skies, east winds 5 to 10 miles per hour. Cloudy skies expected. Tomorrow, chance of rain showers. Highs level off around 63. 52 tomorrow night, mainly cloudy skies expected. Upper 60s, Saturday, mid-60s, Sunday. I'm meteorologist Jennifer Vujicic. Right now, 62.

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1: ABC News, I'm Dave Packer. OpenAI disclosed 6 new incidents where AI went rogue in the last 6 months. Meanwhile, discussions on AI safety have stalled on Capitol Hill after House Speaker Mike Johnson abruptly started the fall recess early. A judge has now ordered the White House to give 30 days notice if President Trump orders a demolition of the Kennedy Center. Photos last night captured the president looking at a poster board on Air Force One titled Kennedy Center Demolished. An F-16 fighter jet crashed Thursday in rural Michigan, leading to temporary evacuations in the neighborhood.
2: That F-16 from the Texas Air National Guard was on a training mission when it crashed this afternoon in rural Blair Township outside Traverse City. Fortunately, the pilot safely ejected.
1: ABC's Martha Raddatz in Los Angeles. Murder charges have been filed against the driver of the SUV in Tuesday's crash into a city bus that was followed by a deadly news helicopter crash. This is ABC News. There are still 10 weeks left in the Atlantic hurricane season.
3: Here at the heart of the season, the Atlantic has produced 5 tropical storms, but none have hit the 74-mile-an-hour winds that would earn a hurricane designation. A trough of low pressure producing thunderstorms in the mid-Atlantic bears watching, but forecasters say the same El Nino wind shear that's kept the season quiet may kill that storm system as well.
1: Merriam-Webster, that's, by the way, ABC's Jim Ryan. Merriam-Webster says it added 1,400 new words and definitions to its dictionary, including vibe coding, yacht rock, parasocial, and Mandela effect. Dolly Parton awarded the Lifetime Achievement Award at the Americana Music Association ceremony last night, and she accepted via video posthumously.
4: I want to thank everybody at the AMA for recognizing me with this award. It's a great honor, truly. And just know that I will always love you.
1: I'm Dave Packer, ABC News.
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9: Here's your KDLM weatherology forecast. Lows sit down to about 53. Tonight, under overcast skies, east winds 5 to 10 miles per hour. Cloudy skies expected. Tomorrow, chance of rain showers. Highs level off around 63. 52 tomorrow night, mainly cloudy skies expected. Upper 60s, Saturday, mid-60s, Sunday. I'm meteorologist Jennifer Vujicic. Currently, it's 60 degrees.

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4: Here's your KDLM weatherology forecast. Lows dip down to about 53. Tonight, under overcast skies, east winds 5 to 10 miles per hour. Cloudy skies expected. Tomorrow, chance of rain showers. Highs level off around 63. 52 tomorrow night, mainly cloudy skies expected. Upper 60s, Saturday, mid-60s, Sunday. I'm meteorologist Jennifer Vujicic. Currently, it's 60 degrees.

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2: Here's your KDLM weatherology forecast. Lows dip down to about 53. Tonight, under overcast skies, east winds 5 to 10 miles per hour. Cloudy skies expected. Tomorrow, chance of rain showers. Highs level off around 63. 52 tomorrow night, mainly cloudy skies expected. Upper 60s Saturday, mid 60s Sunday. I'm meteorologist Jennifer Vujicic. Currently, it's 60 degrees.

adventure starts here. CF Moto side-by-sides are built for thrill seekers. Hit the mud, sand, or snow, and leave the rest in the dust. J&K Marine. 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
1: ABC News, I'm Dave Packer. President Trump alluding to tearing down the Kennedy Center if he can't have his name on it. Reaction from the Kennedy family and ABC's Karen Travers.
2: I pushed him on that. I said, are you saying if your name is not added that you are going to tear down the building? And he again repeated that point about recognition. He said, quote, I think the Trump administration should be recognized. That answer yesterday to me has already been added to a federal filing today as part of this effort to not have a demolition carried out there.
1: OpenAI now revealing new incidents where its AI models went rogue. President Trump hosting hunters and fishers for a Rose Garden dinner at the White House, signing an executive order that opens hunters and anglers to lots of land.
3: 92 million acres of federal land across 32 states.
1: A 49-year-old man convicted of a 1998

0: 8, double murder executed in Alabama tonight by lethal injection. This is ABC News. Grief can cloud reason. That's the response from Buckingham Palace to new accusations that Earl Spencer is making in his forthcoming book about talks with then-Prince Charles over funeral arrangements for Princess Diana.
1: In excerpts of his new book, Swan Song, Diana, My Sister, Spencer describes Charles's furious response to him pushing back against the palace's idea that William and Harry should walk behind their mother's coffin. He writes, "Prince Charles continued his stream of anger without me interrupting. Then he stopped. I assume the pause signaled an effort to bring himself under control. But then he unleashed down the phone what I've always taken to be his pent-up contempt for Diana and his horror that the world was so bowled over by her death. Rest assured," he hissed, "we'll forget her soon enough."
0: ABC's Lama Hassan. Gustavo Dudamel has taken over as music director of the New York Philharmonic. He started last week after 17 successful seasons with the Los Angeles Philharmonic. Dave Packer, ABC News.
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8: Here's your KDLM weatherology forecast. Lows dip down to about 53. Tonight, under overcast skies, east winds 5 to 10 miles per hour. Cloudy skies expected. Tomorrow, chance of rain showers. Highs level off around 63. 52 tomorrow night, mainly cloudy skies expected. Upper 60s Saturday, mid 60s Sunday. I'm meteorologist Jennifer Vujicic. Currently, it's 60 degrees.

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1: weather. Here's your KDLM weatherology forecast. Lows dip down to about 53. Tonight, under overcast skies, east winds 5 to 10 miles per hour. Cloudy skies expected. Tomorrow, chance of rain showers. Highs level off around 63. 52 tomorrow night, mainly cloudy skies expected. Upper 60s, Saturday, mid-60s, Sunday. I'm meteorologist Jennifer Vujicic. Currently, it's 59 degrees.

0: 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Detroit Lakes
1: weather. Here's your KDLM weatherology forecast. Lows dip down to about 53. Tonight, under overcast skies, east winds 5 to 10 miles per hour. Cloudy skies expected. Tomorrow, chance of rain showers. Highs level off around 63. 52 tomorrow night, mainly cloudy skies expected. Upper 60s, Saturday, mid-60s, Sunday. I'm meteorologist Jennifer Vujicic. Currently, it's 59 degrees.

0: 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We built this city. Embrace it. R-E-S-P-C-T. There's no place like home. To the song they're playing
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1: ABC News, I'm Dave Packer in Los Angeles. A vigil tonight for the lives lost in two coinciding

0: Tragedies. A bus crash and then a helicopter crash, both deadly. Meanwhile, the woman whose SUV hit the bus charged with second-degree murder. A judge has now ordered the White House to give 30 days notice if President Trump orders a demolition of the Kennedy Center. He's talked about knocking it down if his name can't be put on it. In Michigan, an F-16 fighter jet crashed to the ground.
1: That F-16 from the Texas Air National Guard was on a training mission when it crashed this afternoon in rural Blair Township outside Traverse City. Fortunately, the pilot safely ejected.
0: ABC's Martha Raddatz. Even after six new reports of rogue AI incidents, the U.S. Senate still at odds over new rules and regulations to slow things down, and the House starting their fall recess early, effectively pausing any debate on the issue. This is ABC News. France's Interior Ministry confirms to ABC News a 35-year-old police officer was arrested last month suspected of planning a terror attack. A new synthetic opioid considered stronger than fentanyl, linked to a teen's death.
2: Four suspected drug dealers in San Francisco are under arrest after the death of a 16-year-old boy. Police say he's a first known victim linked to a new synthetic opioid, so new that drug test kits cannot pick it up. San Francisco Mayor Daniel Lurie.
3: The medical examiner found cyclophosphamine in the teenager's system, a new synthetic opioid, even more powerful than fentanyl.
2: The teen was found by his mother in his bedroom with black fluid coming out of his nose and mouth. Health officials say Narcan should still work to reverse overdoses if caught in time. Alex Stone, ABC News.
0: And the Los Angeles Dodgers clinched their fifth consecutive NL West title and 13th in 14 seasons with an 8-2 win over the Cincinnati Reds. Dave Packer, ABC News.
4: 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I've been surfing here since I was a kid. Now, seeing my grandson out on the water, it means everything to me. 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
7: Here's your KDLM weatherology forecast. Lows dip down to about 53. Tonight, under overcast skies, east winds 5 to 10 miles per hour. Cloudy skies expected. Tomorrow, chance of rain showers. Highs level off around 63. 52 tomorrow night, mainly cloudy skies expected. Upper 60s, Saturday, mid-60s, Sunday. I'm meteorologist Jennifer Vujicic. Currently, it's 59 degrees.

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2: Here's your KDLM weatherology forecast. Lows dip down to about 53. Tonight, under overcast skies, east winds 5 to 10 miles per hour. Cloudy skies expected. Tomorrow, chance of rain showers. Highs level off around 63. 52 tomorrow night, mainly cloudy skies expected. Upper 60s, Saturday, mid-60s, Sunday. I'm meteorologist Jennifer Vujicic. Currently, it's 59 degrees.

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1: weather. Here's your KDLM weatherology forecast. Lows dip down to about 53. Tonight, under overcast skies, east winds 5 to 10 miles per hour. Cloudy skies expected. Tomorrow, chance of rain showers. Highs level off around 63. 52 tomorrow night, mainly cloudy skies expected. Upper 60s, Saturday, mid-60s, Sunday. I'm meteorologist Jennifer Vujicic. Currently, it's 59 degrees.

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1: ABC News, I'm Dave Packer. Worries over AI mutiny. OpenAI revealing 6 new instances of AI models' concerning behavior, some going rogue. ABC's Elizabeth Schulze.
2: Just days ago, OpenAI CEO Sam Altman admitted that the power and speed of AI has caught its creators off guard.
3: I don't think people really felt that the models were going to come this far, this fast.
2: OpenAI is vowing to more aggressively track and report rogue AI. But it comes on the heels of another alarming incident when AI agents broke out of their testing environment and hacked into a rival company.
1: President Trump ordered by a federal judge to give 30 days notice before making any changes to the Kennedy Center, including renovation or demolition. He's been talking about knocking it down if his name isn't on the building. More measles cases being reported in Pennsylvania. 4 people have died. The CDC says the last time the United States reported 4 measles death in a single year, 1992. This is ABC News. How much for Knicks tickets?
4: Sticker shock for New York Knicks fans trying to buy tickets for the new season. Individual game ticket sales for the get-in price for the October 20th season opener against Philadelphia were more than $1,000. The NBA champions hit the pause button on sales. Madison Square Garden Sports in a statement says due to a mistake in the pricing. The tickets, the company says, will average 12% more than last year's prices, and sales will restart with the fixed pricing. Those who already paid the heavy price for the advertised mistake will be refunded the difference, according to MSG Sports.
1: ABC's Michelle Franson. Using sophisticated techniques, scientists say they finally determined the temperature of a Tyrannosaurus rex. Researcher Robert Eagle says he looked at chemical clues on the T-Rex teeth.
5: And we were able to show that based on the thermal tolerance range of an organism, large organism with a body temperature of 36 degrees C.
1: Dave Packer, ABC News.
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3: 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Noah's Clearance Outlet on Highway 59 in Detroit Lakes.
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0: From the heartland of America and the gateway to the West, good morning, good evening, wherever you may be, across the nation, around the world. I'm George Norrie, and this is Coast to Coast AM. Later tonight, The Conjuring. Here's what's happening. Nearly 7 months into the war with Iran, a new national survey finds viewers souring as voters feel the Trump administration lacks a clear strategy for ending the war. A growing number think the conflict will make the U.S. less safe, and a majority believes the decision to take military action was wrong. 7 in 10 voters think the Trump administration lacks a clear strategy for ending the conflict, including 95% of the Democrats, 83% of independents, and 43% of Republicans. Americans may not feel in their wallets, but two major measures of economic well-being improved in 2025 as the nation's poverty rate fell to a historic low and inflation-adjusted median household income reached a record high. In 2025, the poverty rate in the United States dropped to an all-time low of 10.2%, down roughly half a point from 2024, according to the Census Bureau. It's good news. According to a September 15th press release, Danone USA issued a voluntary recall of its So Delicious dairy-free salted caramel cluster non-dairy frozen dessert, that's a mouthful, because they might contain foreign materials, specifically small stones and other hard objects within the cashew inclusions. According to the packaging, the frozen dessert includes cashew pieces in addition to chocolatey flakes and a salted caramel swirl. Let's check in with food safety coach Jeff Nelken. Jeff, how do little tiny stones get into food, for crying out loud?
1: It could be anything. Could be anything from contaminated product to mistakes being made in the food processing.
0: Who's accountable for stuff like this, though, Jeffrey? How do they find this out? Does somebody get sick, or what happens?
1: That's part of it. And also, we get feedback from the public as to identification of problems. For those people that may think they have product, they can reach a consumer care line, 833-367-8925. Okay, for that type of information.
0: Great. Thank you, Jeff. About 1 in 4 single adults say they would turn down the perfect match if that person showed up tomorrow. According to a new nationwide survey of nearly 5,000 single people, instead of jumping into a relationship, they say they'd rather stay unattached. Retired Lieutenant Colonel Kevin Randall is with us with his weekly report on UFOs, and Kevin's latest book, UFO Sightings and Alien Visitations, is doing quite well. Hello, Kevin.
2: Hi, George. How you doing?
0: Okay, my friend.
2: You know, Archon 49, which is a science fiction convention hosted by fans in the St. Louis, is going to be held on October 2nd through the 4th. I mention this because someone asked me why science fiction fans reject the idea of alien visitation. There are panels scheduled about disclosure and an in-depth review of the Roswell crash case. My experience at science fiction conventions is a massive interest in UFOs from the fans, and the venue is normally crowded to overflowing. And while there seems to be little of interest coming from the government on other issues that push UFO investigations to the back burner, there's some interesting sightings, such as a case from Republic, Ohio on August 16th of this year. Two pilots at flight level 410, meaning they're 41,000 feet, sighted what they described as a cigar-shaped object that passed them on the left. The pilot estimated that he first saw the UFO about 2 to 3 miles distant as it emerged from storm clouds. He said it was a solid and was standing on its end. There were no visible lights on it. He thought the object was 10 to 20 feet long and flying at about 2,000 feet above them. The surface was silver and highly reflective, like pure polished metal. Because they hadn't entered the clouds yet, the sun was bright, and he concluded the object's intensity was from the sun's reflection and probably wasn't self-illuminated. Based on experience of seeing so many aircraft passed off his wing, the pilot felt the UFO was propelled. It was in sight for 2 minutes and disappeared behind their aircraft. Ben Hansen conducted the investigation for the National UFO Reporting Center. He wrote that the pilot told him, and I quote, "The UAP was uniform, pill-shaped. There were no warps or creases on the surface, nor was it tapered at the bottom. This caused his attention, caught his attention because he at first thought it could have been a weather balloon. As they got closer, he observed that it was the same size at the top and bottom, unlike what you would expect for an inflated balloon," end quote. The pilot did call the air traffic control center, but there were no aircraft or balloons near them. Hansen said that he would file an FAA FOIA request to try to obtain the radar data and the radio call made by the pilot. Jim Clarkson, investigating for the National UFO Reporting Center, reported on a sighting made on May 9th of this year from Zanesville, Ohio. The two witnesses said the UFO was visible for 5 to 8 minutes. The man and his wife were watching the star 9th of this year from Zanesville, Ohio. The two witnesses said the UFO was visible for 5 to 8 minutes. The man and his wife were watching the stars at about 10 in the evening when, according to him, and I quote, "out of nowhere, this thing came from behind us. We didn't hear it coming at all, zero sound the whole time. It entered my field of view and I

0: They immediately knew it wasn't normal. Hard edge, very obvious silhouette against the sky. We could clearly make out the shape in the moonlight. It was house-sized, bell-shaped, flat on the bottom, domed on the top, with a small square cap at the very top that had one single light on it. Eight lights on the craft were flashing in a triangular pattern as it slowly rotated, and I could make out what looked like windows. It was roughly 500 yards out, not directly overhead. It drifted slow and steady to the northwest in the direction of U.S. Route 40. It covered my four-acre field in about 3 to 4 minutes. We calculated that puts it roughly at 1.5 to 2 miles an hour. It never changed speed, never changed altitude, just floated through there and kept going until it was out of sight, end quote. Clarkson said of his investigation, quote, at this time, there is no alternative man-made or natural explanations for what has been reported. This report is closed on the basis that the object observed was real, of unknown manufacture, and controlled by unknown intelligence. Is that what we have for tonight, George?
1: Kevin, let me ask you this. Yesterday, I had a guest, David Rudiak, on talking about Roswell. And one of our callers called and said her family still lives there, and her father, back in 47, had just gotten out of the military. And while they were home, military people came to their house in the neighborhood telling them to lock the doors, blacken the windows, and do not leave. Had you heard anything about that before?
0: There have been rumors of that sort of thing as they were trying to move the object from the impact site through Roswell to the base. But nothing that is, it's all sort of secondhand information. It's not the people who participated in it. David's a very good researcher and very careful in what he says and does. So I would think that he's got the best of information there. I'll get a hold of David and look into it.
1: Okay, great, because he's very complimentary of you too. Thank you, Kevin Randall. How old is artificial intelligence? Could it be thousands of years old? In a moment, Heather Lynn joins us as we talk about AI with her latest work, Codex Machina, how AI is decoding ancient civilizations, technologies, and lost languages in our search for meaning. She's next on Coast to Coast AM. 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
1: And welcome back to Coast, George Norrie with you. We've got a great program for you tonight. Dr. Heather Lynn with us, historian, cognitive archaeologist, speaker, noted author who holds a doctorate from the University of New England and worked as a professor and museum director. She writes the H-Files, where her work traces the occult architecture beneath modern power as well. And her latest book is called Codex Machina, How AI is Decoding Ancient Civilizations, Technologies, and Lost Languages in Our Search for Meaning. What a great story. Hi, Heather. How are you?
4: I'm well. How are you this evening, George?
1: Good. I'm looking forward to this. How did you get so interested in AI?
4: Well, as a historian, I'm usually digging around with old things and, you know, archaeology, of course, but I also think about the future, you know, because history doesn't repeat itself, but it rhymes, as they say. And there's a lot of things we can learn from the past. Sometimes the things that are going on now and even future forward are just sort of things that rhymed from the past. So I'm interested in comparing how the things that we think are brand new are actually rooted in much older concepts.
1: A lot of AI executives seem to be concerned, or at least they're warning us to be careful about AI, that it could kill us all. Is that just hype, or what is that?
4: I think that a lot of it is hype, but I think there's definitely truth to it. It's like it's a weapon in a lot of ways. It's a tool. It's something that is quite literally a double-edged sword. So it's going to depend on who has it and how they deploy it. So it is a very dangerous technology, but like any technology, I think it can be used for good as well.
1: And when we think of AI, Heather, we think of, you know, brand new technology that's emerging all the time. You say AI could be much older, like 30,000 years old. Tell us about that.
4: Yeah, I mean, maybe not in so far as there were computers and that sort of thing, although you never know, right?
1: With Atlantis, you never know.
4: You just never know. But the idea of technology as such being so much older, and again, sort of the axiomatic truth of it. So I'm using AI here in an expanded historical and philosophical sense. A cave painting, while it's not a neural network, it establishes an older principle, something that existed in a person's mind that can be given a durable form outside of that person. So someone else can encounter that mark or that symbol, they can recognize it and enter into a relationship with the mind that created it. It was long gone, long time ago, 30,000 years and such. So it's what I call the externalization of mind. Writing develops it much further, of course, because we can preserve instructions, accounts, and arguments and stories. And then eventually computers allow the instructions to be executed automatically. And then, of course, contemporary AI learns these complex patterns from those records. And so it's more so just an iteration. You can imagine encountering a handprint on a cave wall, and you don't know the person's name or if they even had a name. You can't hear their language, but you can recognize the action because you've had a hand yourself, presumably, a body, and the capacity to leave a mark there. And so there's a connection across an enormous interval of time, even though the original intention remains uncertain. I mean, it's many times as an archaeologist you find things and we really just don't know. As much as people want to say, no, we know, we always don't have an answer. And so there's a lot of uncertainty in it. And with that, though, we do know that the mark preserves something that at least another human mind can engage with. And so just imagine the difference between remembering an agreement and recording it. Once the record itself exists, whether on paper or otherwise, people can return to it, then they can compare their memories with it, and they can organize actions after the original conversation ended. So it's about externalized memory, and it changes what groups of people can coordinate and what they can do. And this is why I connect the history of symbols with the history of civilization itself. And so the development towards something like computing kind of just introduces further capacities, especially with the execution of instructions and the transformation of that stored information. But at its heart, the philosophical continuity is the effort to extend what we have in our minds trapped, and then we can put that through a material structure. And it helps us ask, you know, how each new structure changes the people who depend on it. So it's basically looking at the philosophical axiom of that. And you can look at examples of that through history too. Something as simple as, well, maybe not so simple in a lot of ways. It is an advancement in technology, but something that could be as simple as a cylinder seal. And so if you see a Sumerian cylinder seal, that can be seen in a lot of ways as a predecessor to a flash drive. I used to bring one to one of my courses and tell the kids that, you know, this is like an ancient flash drive, because it is a small cylinder, and it usually has a hole bored in it that would be used to string, and you could wear it and travel with it. And, you know, being that this is about 4,000 plus years old, I mean, it's pretty impressive that it lasts so long, but it would have a seam carved into the surface, and then you roll a cylinder seal across soft clay, and that design appears as one continuous impression, sort of like a print. And so the seals can identify an owner, they can authenticate a document, or just simply mark some sort of good. But the information itself was portable, and the same design could then be reproduced over and over again. So in a lot of ways, in theory and in practice, it worked like a flash drive, where you have information on something you could carry with you and then share with others and repeat it over and over again. So it maybe isn't literally a flash drive, but in theory, it starts with those sort of initial ideas as such.
1: You mentioned this 30,000-year-old cave painting. Was there anything specific about that painting that led you to believe that something else was going on here?
4: Just the very human nature of it, actually, which, you know, seems counterintuitive to the AI narrative, so to speak. But the idea that somebody decides that we have to put our hand here, make a print, we have to put this outside of ourselves, whatever the symbol may be. That's huge. That's communication. That's symbolic. And the intention with that, although we don't know the full intention, we can surmise that an intention was to externalize it. So to take whatever the meaning was out of the person's mind and place it on that cave wall, whether as a reminder to themselves or others, or a way to communicate. But in that moment, it's quite a striking thing to say, I'm going to actually make something. I'm going to materialize an idea that I have in my mind. And that materialization lasts tens of thousands of years until now we look at it and wonder, why did they do that?
1: Now, there wasn't a picture on a cave, though, of some guy sitting in front of his computer or anything like that, was there?
4: Not in particular, but I'm sure if you Google hard enough, you may find something like that.
1: Well, there was an old picture we had on the coasttocoastam.com website last week of a group of people from, must have been the 1200 BC AD era. And one guy looked like he was holding up a cell phone. I mean, it was incredible.
4: It is. You see those, sort of hieroglyphs and things that show the helicopters and all sorts of things that people guess might be something more high tech. So I guess you never know.
1: Did you know the name Zechariah Sitchin? He's not with us anymore.
4: Of course, yes.
1: Good guy, and he investigated Sumerian cylinder seals and tablets and things like that. And he's convinced that we've been visited by the Anunnaki from another planet called Nibiru that came here to mine gold for their own atmosphere. They sprinkled it up there. But you carry around a 4,000-year-old cylinder seal, don't you?
4: I do have a few of those. They are legally, just to make sure everybody knows, they are legally acquired. I use them as teaching tools in both my museum work and then at the former college that I was at. So, I share those with people so they can actually hold the cylinder seal in their hand and use it, because it's interesting to be able to say, you know, have that kind of history in your hand. There's nothing like it. You know, there, a lot of times you go to a museum and, of course, you're not allowed to touch the artifacts. But in this case, it's good to be able to have that connection.
1: You call it the ancient flash drive.
4: Yeah. Yeah. It's an ancient flash drive. It really is, because you could string a lot of them up and carry them with you. They're very portable, very durable, actually more durable than any flash drive you're ever going to find. I doubt that any of our flash drives or any of our electronics are going to last more than 4,000 years, so they're very durable, but they do carry information long distances, and then they can be repeated and replicated over and over again, and you can just keep expressing what it is you're trying to express. And so it is a form of technology, and I think it's important to share that, because as you said in the beginning, there's this idea that there's this immense danger with AI, and I'm not going to downplay that, because of course there are people who have written about how AI should be used to, because of its great unbias, which is not the case, but in their view, it's unbiased, and it would be a great arbiter of who could actually send out nukes. And so this was
1: I was just talking about that this week with one of our guests, that that's my concern of AI, that it goes that wacky and decides, I'm going to bomb Russia or something like
4: exactly.
1: that.
4: Exactly. I mean, that's a real threat, absolutely. And to know that some of the politicians and thinkers have kicked those ideas around. I know Henry Kissinger, before he passed, one of his final essays was about that very thing, that we need to give autonomy and authority and agency to AI so that it could decide who gets bombed. And I thought, okay, this is dangerous. But at the same time, a lot of the capacity of that is blown out of proportion right now at its current state. It can do a lot of things, but if you ask many different people in the industry, they will tell you the so-called promise of AI is a little overblown at the moment.
1: Heather, where do we get the book, The Codex Machina?
4: It's on pre-order now on Amazon, but it'll be available everywhere books are sold in April.
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10: 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Noah's Clearance Outlet on Highway 59 in Detroit Lakes.
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1: We'll take your calls next hour with Dr. Heather Lynn as we talk about artificial intelligence, so share your thoughts on that as well. A few years ago, we started the Paranormal Podcast Network because we wanted to get additional shows on the paranormal out to you, and that's what we did with the podcasting. We've got several great shows on there. One of them is done by Sandra Champlain, who you know, Shades of the Afterlife. Hello, Sandra.
2: Well, hey, George. How you doing tonight?
1: Great. How many episodes have you pumped out for us now?
2: Well, we're currently on episode 308, and I've got a few more in the bank coming out this weekend.
1: Good for you. What fascinates you the most about podcasting and Shades of the Afterlife?
2: Well, they keep me energized because I'm still a human, right? Having a human experience, and it's easy to forget the bigger picture. So every time I get to record an episode, I get to research whether it's near-death experiences or deathbed visitations or all the different ways we have to communicate with our loved one. And it just reminds me that there's a much bigger picture to who we are, that our loved ones who have passed are still very much part of our lives. We will see them again. And most importantly, George, our life matters.
1: Were you always a believer in the afterlife?
2: No, George, no. In fact, the subtitle of my book, We Don't Die, is A Skeptic's Discovery of Life After Death. I didn't believe in any of it. And so I think I'm the perfect messenger because I have that skeptical mind, and we can't believe everything we see, but there's plenty of evidence through science and medicine and spiritual and religion that we go on. So I just love to share it because there's nothing worse than grief and to be able to give someone comfort and faith that their loved one, they'll see him again and they're still part of their lives is a pretty big thing.
1: Well, you keep doing what you're doing for us, Sandra. Thank you.
2: Thank you.
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1: Welcome back. George Norrie along with Dr. Heather Lynn as we're talking about AI. Heather, it seems that just recently, over the last few months, AI has been on everybody's mind and lips. What is going on to create this furor? Heather, turn your mic on. She's disappeared on us. Artificial intelligence has gotten to her. Worst comes to worst, folks, we'll get calls, but we'll just try to find out where she is. She may have muffled her microphone during the break and forgot to turn it back on, but let's find out.
10: Can you hear me now?
1: Heather, are you there?
10: Yes, I am.
1: There you go. You must have had your microphone off for a little bit.
10: I don't know. It seemed to be working fine on my end, but you know, all these gremlins and technology, as we're talking about technology tonight and how we shouldn't trust it at all.
1: Well, I'm glad we got you back. And my question to you was, it seems that just recently this furor of talking about AI is everywhere. What has sparked that?
10: I think, to be honest, some of it has to do with them trying to, when I say them, I say people in Silicon Valley and people who have the companies that would like investors. This is something that, you know, they want to be on the cutting edge and get that capital. And so they overhype what it is their capabilities are for now so that they can get the investment. And that's not to suggest that they aren't doing great things or on the path to those things. But at the same time, there's a bit of an arms race. You know, you have OpenAI and you have Anthropic. They're both going head to head to try to compete with who's going to have, you know, the biggest and best service. And so it's a competition right now, and they're going to overpromise and maybe underdeliver. I think that's part of what's going on. That, and it's also just very interesting, and people are watching it come out in live time where there's the effects everywhere for good or bad. Like if you go in to a restaurant, for instance, and you see their whole menu looks like it's made from ChatGPT, and it's just everything's starting to look the same, and the art is looking the same, and it's making people say, wait, this is coming now into our daily lives. How do we feel about this? And so I think it's just creating a lot of buzz, and where it's getting to be maybe what they call AI slop. But then you think, well, what could it be if it's just something that's affecting our arts and culture, which is enormous, mind you, that's important. Going back to what we talked about, though, could it actually end humanity? Could it be something where if it gets out of hand, we just, push the wrong button? Or, I mean, it wouldn't be that simple, of course, but the thoughts are there. There's a lot of uncertainty, and it's making people very anxious. And so I don't think it is being helped much by the CEOs of these companies who are also trying to hype their capabilities in order to gain that edge or a perceived edge.
1: How do these AI companies make any money? I mean, who's paying for what?
10: Well, what is money anyway, right? But fiat. So it's all a promise. And, you know, so it's a lot of investment and a lot of hopes of the return on that investment. So, you know, there's it's a lot of different things. So data, you know, we put a lot of data in it and the promise of getting that data and all the power behind it. It's enormous. So when I always, you do have to pay, of course, for some of the different AI if you want to have a premium service, but it is available for free. And something to keep in mind always is if you're using something and it's free, then you are the product. They're getting your data.
1: Well, and I've got to tell you, though, I've been using Google's AI quite a bit lately. And, you know, you can use it with voice instead of typing. And you just tell it something that you want to know, you know, the name of a movie that some guest was on. And you just say, so-and-so was on, what was the name of the movie? And it spits it out for you. It's amazing.
10: It is. It is. And it's a little concerning because it's not always right. And a lot of times it's wrong, but it's getting better. And, it's going to be quite interesting. I'm more concerned too with the data sets. There's, who is owning the data? Who's putting that in there? There's a lot of talk right now about burning books because, well, we fed them into AI, so we don't need the books anymore. And while that sounds preposterous, and it was a piece in the news, coming from the museum industry, unfortunately, I can tell you that before AI was readily used, the idea of digitizing everything was already making it so that when people had artifacts or maybe documents that they didn't feel they could house anymore, or maybe the budget was too much, they would definitely argue that you could just scan it, put it up, digitize it, and you were then within your right to destroy the actual artifact. And that was something that I was fighting for a long time in my work at the museums, but that was before AI. So now the argument for that case is much stronger that, oh, well, we don't need these ancient texts, right? We don't need these older documents. We can just feed it into a machine and we'll have that. And it's scary because there's no regard for, well, what happens when there's an EMP? What happens when there's a natural disaster? Mm-hmm. What happens? Going back to the flash drive, the analogy of these cuneiform tablets. The reason we have so many cuneiform tablets is because they lasted so long. They weren't on paper. They were pressed into clay, which allowed them in their desert conditions to last thousands of years. And so, you know, I'm sure heard the story of the Druids who, we don't really have much from their history except what, you know, the Romans talked about. But it was said that they didn't write anything down. It was an oral tradition. And so even if they had written things down, if you wrote something down, say, on parchment, maybe it didn't last. And so, you know, we have more Sumerian cuneiform tablets in museums right now. Actually, there's about, between museums and universities, there's 500,000 in their possession. And there's the anything from Egypt pales in comparison because they wrote on actual paper at the end of the day that was highly organic. And so that is something to consider, is that we think that we're going to save this data, this information, by putting it into silicon, but we're really not. It's very dangerous. We're going to lose everything if we're not careful. It's going to be like worse than the Library of Alexandria.
1: Is AI merely, at this point, as good as the programmer who works on it, or does it go beyond that?
10: It's a little beyond that, which is interesting now, too, because a large language model is a actual neural network trained to recognize and generate patterns in language. And so it doesn't recall things like how Google would, where you search. It does something very different. And during training, it processes these enormous quantities of text broken into small units that are called tokens, which can be words or pieces of words. And a common training task is to predict then the next token in the sequence. And when its prediction is wrong, the training process will adjust the model's numerical parameters so that its future predictions improve. So it's constantly improving on itself. And doing this at a very large scale allows it to learn complex relationships involving grammar, concepts, factual associations, and even patterns of reasoning. And so most of these modern language models use an architecture called a transformer, which includes an attention mechanism. And that helps the model weigh which parts of the available context are relevant to what it's generating. And so all that to say is when you ask it a question, your question and the available conversation becomes its context. It'll generate a response one token at a time, and each new token influences what follows. So it's like a predictive model as opposed to something that has a data set and then you're just retrieving it from a database. That means it can learn, and in a lot of ways, of course, being that it's a neural network, it can think. And so it's quite different, and it has the capacity to, really get out of hand. And you hear that in a lot of the news stories that come out about programmers who are saying, well, it's starting to think on its own, or it's, developing characters or characteristics or personalities. And so it is only as good as the data set, but then again, it can sort of model and learn after itself. So it's a brave new world with a lot of unknowns right now.
1: Your book, Codex Machina, opens and ends with your mother's handwriting of a school paper about the Greek god Apollo. Tell me about that.
10: Yeah, so that was something that, as I'm looking at ancient things and I'm looking at documents and considering how something lasts and the narrative that we have, this sort of struck me as relevant. My aunt sent me this manila envelope that had a school paper my mother had written at 16 years old, and it was just, in blue ink and handwriting, and it was about Apollo, the sun god, and humanity's desire to understand the world and better itself. And those were questions that I would eventually just spend my own life exploring. And it was notable for me because my mother, died, and she battled with addiction. And so this page gave me a glimpse of somebody that she was that I never got to see. It gave me a glimpse of the girl she had been and the possibilities she could see before the life that I knew her to have. And so I framed it and hung it in my study. And it brings the entire book back to something very, very specific. And that a human being making a mark that survives somebody, and in this case, my mother, becomes meaningful to somebody else. And so a machine might imitate the handwriting or generate another essay about Apollo, but it couldn't make that new page be the one she wrote. The original kind of matters because she was there with it. She was writing right on it. That's so important. And so it affected me that she, as a girl, could just still imagine the future. And the mother I knew was bound up with suffering and instability. But this page gave me access to another moment in her life when she was thinking about something like the sun and gods and the human desire to understand. It did not remove what happened afterward, of course, but it allowed me to understand more of her and to be present in that story. And that was something I closed with. I opened and then I closed a little bit touching on that because I wanted people to think about the ordinary marks they leave as well. Something like a note or a drawing or even a story that's told carefully to somebody who may remember it, like a family member, how it acquires significance that maybe we never intended. So, my mother never intended when she's 16, probably having to write this paper that she didn't want to write. Maybe she did. I don't know. But she never would have thought necessarily that eventually, I would go and probably pursue the same questions, but in a more serious manner, and then maybe be on the airwaves, right?
1: Could be indeed. You still there, Heather? Oh, we're having some technical problems. Uriel, you might want to get her on the phone. Are you back, Heather?
10: Yes, I'm here too. Yeah, it just keeps dropping out.
1: Dropping out. If it does, we'll get you on the phone.
10: Sure thing. Yeah. So all in all, it's just a way to look at something that we leave on paper and say, we never know what marks we leave on people. And it's still important to, I guess, remain human.
1: Why do you think your mother keyed in on Apollo and not some other Greek god?
10: That's interesting, isn't it? I think because it's just the association with the sun. But I mean, there's no telling, right? That's I think what makes it so interesting is this was from the mind of a 16-year-old girl. And, it's like personal archaeology. We could find a handprint in a cave and sort of get an idea because we can relate or we can understand, but at the end we're still left guessing, what were they thinking? But we wouldn't even know at all had they not been able to externalize their mind in that way through symbols and putting it on something like paper and then eventually maybe digitizing it. But let's hope we don't lose the originals in the meantime.
1: Well, at least she didn't use Medusa, right?
10: I mean, it's been far more interesting in a lot of ways, I think.
1: Tell us about your H-Files.
10: Oh, the H-Files. Well, that is a Substack. It's a best-selling history Substack, I'm happy to say. And there I offer a lot of different deep dive articles on the occult architecture beneath modern power. And so I look at a lot of the different news stories of the day or concepts that people may or may not be familiar with and just analyze them in a way that exposes the hidden or the occult. So not, you know, demons. And well, sometimes we talk about demons. You know, I've written things like evil archaeology and that sort of thing. So we may talk about that. But for the most part, it's looking at the stuff that's buried underneath and trying to figure out what's really going on here. And so it's a great community. A lot of people are on there with me, and we have a Discord, and I would encourage anyone who's interested in taking those deep dives if they want to check it out. And it's a lot of fun, I think.
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4: ABC News, I'm Dave Packer. Worries over AI mutiny. OpenAI revealing 6 new instances of AI models concerning behavior, some going rogue. ABC's Elizabeth Schulze.
5: Just days ago, OpenAI CEO Sam Altman admitted that the power and speed of AI has caught its creators off guard.
6: I don't think people really felt that the models were going to come this far this fast.
5: OpenAI is vowing to more aggressively track and report rogue AI. But it comes on the heels of another alarming incident when AI agents broke out of their testing environment and hacked into a rival company.
4: President Trump ordered by a federal judge to give 30 days notice before making any changes to the Kennedy Center, including renovation or demolition. He's been talking about knocking it down if his name isn't on the building. More measles cases being reported in Pennsylvania. 4 people have died. The CDC says the last time the United States reported 4 measles deaths in a single year, 1992. This is ABC News. How much for Knicks tickets?
7: Sticker shock for New York Knicks fans trying to buy tickets for the new season. Individual game ticket sales for the get-in price for the October 20th season opener against Philadelphia were more than $1,000. The NBA champions hit the pause button on sales. Madison Square Garden Sports in a statement says due to a mistake in the pricing. The tickets, the company says, will average 12% more than last year's prices, and sales will restart with the fixed pricing. Those who already paid the heavy price for the advertised mistake will be refunded the difference, according to MSG Sports.
4: ABC's Michelle Franson. Using sophisticated techniques, scientists say they finally determined the temperature of a Tyrannosaurus rex. Researcher Robert Eagle says he looked at chemical clues on the T-Rex teeth.
8: And we were able to show that based on the thermal tolerance range of an organism, large organism with a body temperature of 36 degrees C.
4: Dave Packer, ABC News.
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1: The voice of Jay Traynor from Jay and the Americans. What a voice he had. He passed on about 12 years ago, but what a great talent he was. We're going to come back in a moment and take your calls with our special guest, Dr. Heather Lynn, as we talk about artificial intelligence. 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
0: And welcome back, George Norrie, along with Dr. Heather Lynn, as we talk about artificial intelligence. Is that a subject that seems to be coming up with you, Heather, a lot from people?
4: It does, actually. A lot of people are interested in how we may be able to use artificial intelligence in translating ancient texts or, you know, who will control those data sets and what might they do to the historical narrative. So it's actually coming up a lot in the fields of history and archaeology.
0: Tell me about your own AI test that you did where you fed it at some random objects in the, for your study.
4: Yeah, so I did a couple different ones, and one of them was the Rongo Rongo, but the other one, you know, I looked at something that has been called AI psychosis. I know that a lot of people have been kind of getting excited about the prospect of it being able to translate text and this sort of thing. And so I thought, well, let me just go ahead and test one of the, you know, something very common. So it's not the Rongo Rongo and not the Indescript and all of this. So what I did was I selected objects from my study, including a picture of butterflies, a statue of the Pietà, my violin, and a painting of the Sacred Heart. And I asked the AI to just connect them. It was kind of random. And then introduced the suggestion that perhaps they were signs of a special mission, and I even joked about maybe starting a cult, right? And it produced associations that involved resurrection and sacrifice and transformation. To its credit, it did not confirm that I was chosen and did not encourage the starting of a cult, but the actual result of the experiment was nonetheless very affirming and a little bit dangerous, because what interested me was how readily the objects could be organized into a meaningful account. I mean, they shared cultural associations, but those associations wouldn't establish a message directed specifically at me. It was just random. As someone who loses that distinction could very well mistake an interpretive exercise for an independent confirmation of some kind of personal revelation. So my test was exploratory. It doesn't establish how every model will behave, but it just does show the dangers of kind of taking everything as pattern. And we do know everything is connected at some level, but getting so excited about that and maybe even imbuing your sense of self-importance into it could lead to something maybe a little bit more frightening. And we've seen that, unfortunately, even in cases of young people especially going so far as to commit suicide as a result of their interactions from artificial intelligence. And so it can be quite dangerous.
0: I was going to say, does it seem like AI has pushed those younger kids to commit suicide, or is it their interpretation of what it's doing?
4: I think a little of both. I think lately, though, the parameters are a lot stricter. And so, and in this particular exercise I did not encourage me to start a cult or say that I was special, but in many cases, you can sort of get by those by creatively prompting it. And so in some ways, it's whose responsibility will it be at the end of the day? It's going to be something that is worked out in courts, and it really needs to be something that you watch your children with. It's not as safe as, say, just a calculator. It's something that can be very persuasive and carries a lot of power. So definitely a new frontier for legislation and parental guidelines.
0: I remember the days when we had pagers, we didn't have cell phones, and then we made this evolution. Why do we need AI, Heather? Why don't we just go back to the old days?
4: I think it's a Pandora's box thing now. We've let it out, and there's just no putting it back. So even if we want to go back, it's just going to be impossible. That's just the nature of the beast. I think the reasons for having it often are described as creating speed. It's speed. We can do things at a scale that we've never seen before, so we can just have innovation a lot more quickly. But again, with that speed, is going to come a lot of problems as well. So at this point, though, it's just no putting it back in the box.
0: What marvels me is how these little computer chips can create such incredible AI intelligence. It boggles my mind.
4: Yeah, it is quite mind-boggling, especially when you think about your own history with technology, and we remember things like zip drives or floppy disks or any of that, and now it's absolutely amazing. So think about what the future holds. It's going to be wild.
0: Let's take some calls. We're lining up for you. Mike in New Hampshire gets us started. Hey, Michael, go ahead. Mike, you with us?
5: Yes, excellent show.
0: Thank you, sir.
5: Excellent show, excellent topic. Now, with artificial intelligence, we're number one, and we want to stay number one because it's going to help us with a lot of things. I really believe right now that China, Russia, and Iran have their filthy hands influencing protest in America against artificial intelligence. We've seen communist Chinese spies in America, communist Chinese spy getting elected as a mayor in California. So I really believe that we have to really look at artificial intelligence as national security. We have to develop it. We have a lot of young people good with computers. There's a lot of people out there, the security part of it. We need them. We need a lot of people, but we have to move forward with this because people have to realize. People say, oh, I believe in legal immigration. Omar from Minnesota will jump on your lap and kiss you smack on the lips when she hears that because she gets more powerful as more and more people come inside America every year. Third world is 1.5 million legally enter the country. So that's what we have to do. We have to have artificial intelligence. We have to stay number one. And we also have to have all kinds of people inside artificial intelligence who are top notch, and we'll move into the future, and maybe we'll cure cancer. Maybe we'll have such a beautiful, strong military, we won't go to war no more. But you got to realize, we just can't keep bringing in the third world and letting Russia, China, Iran, all these different people who are enemies of America running wild. Omar, here's you say, come here legally. She jumps on your lap, she kisses you smack on the lips.
0: Let's get your thoughts on that, Heather.
4: Well, I don't know how she'll kiss and do all that, but people are very excited about the possibility of AI, and it has become an arms race. All the original BRICS countries, China, Brazil.
0: Oh, we lost you. Popped off. Let's go to your backup, Heather, if we can. You there on your computer? Okay, call her back and let's get her back on. In the meantime, let's go to John in Wisconsin. Welcome to the show. Go ahead, John.
6: Hello, George. Hello, Dr. Heather. Several brief comments, please. And I'd like to preface my comments by saying that I'm very pro-AI and the benefits it can bring us. I also concur, like anything else in life, if used improperly, the results can be negative. Irrespective of that, Dr. Heather is the first AI-related expert I've ever heard that believes we can tie in many of the past mysteries to bring clarity to them. For example, perhaps we can learn about how the Great Pyramids were built. Perhaps we can learn about how civilizations like Atlantis are gone. You know, those secrets did not carry on from generation to generation, and they're forever lost. My final comment is, I believe if we can use artificial intelligence to bring clarity and transparency to these mysteries, we'll forever be better because of it. Dr. Heather, keep up the good work. Good luck on the book. And George, thank you for taking my call.
0: Thank you, John. Appreciate you being part of the program. Heather, did you hear him?
4: Yeah, thank you so much. I appreciate it. And I couldn't agree more that it is going to be essential that we look at how we can leverage this technology to look at the past with guardrails, of course, and due diligence. And that's something that I've been writing about and trying to impress upon people, that we have to make sure that it's not too centralized, and we have to make sure that we are, writing off what the previous caller said regarding the implementation of, say, national AI strategies, like what the, BRICS nations have done. But we need to sort of come together and make those guidelines. It is an arms race, and with an arms race, it does get dangerous. But as I said, the genie's out of the bottle, Pandora's out of the box, whichever metaphor you want to use. There's no going back. So at this point, we have to do what we can to be number one at that.
0: Let's go to first-time caller. Ashley's with us in Atlanta, Georgia. Hello, Ashley.
7: Hey.
0: Good to have you with us. Go ahead.
7: Hey, Heather. I just watched Mystery Boys. And anyway, I love you, and I watch all your stuff.
4: I love you,
7: I've been
4: too.
7: Drinking, so, it's 2:02 in the late. It's, what is it? 2 something. Anyway, so I've been drinking quite a bit, but I have off tomorrow. But I was wondering, I'm a civil engineer. I have my own little firm. And I've been getting into this. I'm like, how did they move a 2.2 million pound block, 450 whatever miles in Egypt to make the pyramids, especially the Peru? And I was watching something with Ed Bernhard. I think it was on Sean Ryan. And I guess the Spanish documented they wanted one of their servant slaves to drink this liquid, and he didn't, and it spilled out, and it melted the stone. And how do you think they did it? Vibrations? Was it did they make it some kind of liquid acid? What's your opinion? One guy at Rogan's they used their mind. I'm like, okay, they used their mind. How can they do this? Now as a civil engineer, you can't move a 2.2 million, pound block.
0: We don't even have the cranes that can do that right now. Talk about it's technology, wild. Heather, right?
4: Right. It's wild. I don't know that who knows? Maybe they'll use their mind, but I think they probably use other techniques as well. And so, but I am intrigued with, you might be interested if you've not heard him already, my friend Marcel Foti. He's a Hungarian IT professional turned independent researcher over COVID. And he developed kind of what you were talking about, but he developed the Natron theory, which proposes this very different explanation for how civilizations constructed these megalithic structures. His central claim is that as opposed to the labor of carrying these massive stone blocks, ancients used natron, which is sodium carbonate, the mineral employed in mummification, as a detergent, that they had that readily available. And they used it in a chemical process to dissolve and etch granite into a moldable slurry called water glass. And this could be then cast into precise stone shapes. And what's really cool about Foti is that he's been running small-scale experiments rather than just theorizing it, and he can show you some of the examples, and it's quite fascinating. And so it also explains the scoop marks very well. So rather than being what we think they are, they show sort of where that melting could have occurred. And so if you're interested in that sort of thing from a civil engineering perspective, definitely look into Foti's work on natron theory. Now, other things that can be explained differently, so the Easter Island statues, those have been identified by experimental archaeologists to kind of go try to recreate perhaps how these things were moved around. And one thing that they did was they listened to the text of the ancients that said These were the gods that actually walked themselves into place. And so they thought, how could they have walked? Everybody saw them walking. And they basically did this. I think National Geographic covered it in a documentary, so you can see the footage if you just Google it. And they had these archaeologists kind of redo that by sort of putting ropes and pulleys and using just manpower to sort of wiggle and finagle these giant statues and literally make them walk into place. And so I think the answer is going to be a combination of many things. And but if you're interested, again, from that civil engineering point of view, definitely check out Marcel's work. It's kind of interesting. I don't know that we can say for sure, but I think it's definitely worth a curious look.
0: Don't you think it's also possible, Heather, that they had, as you've hinted, ancient technology?
4: I do. I think that there's probably ancient technology that we're not aware of. It could be sound. I mean, I wouldn't rule anything out. I like to have a lot more evidence, but my mind is open. I'm very open-minded. I just try not to let my brains fall out. But maybe I'm not thinking about it in the way that the Rogan guest did, that we just simply fought them into existence. But, you know, to wax philosophical, I guess everything does start from thought until it materializes, like my book is trying to communicate. So perhaps that is the ultimate truth, as it came from our minds.
0: Let's go to Alberta, Canada. Tim's with us. Go ahead, Tim.
8: Hey, hi, Heather, George. The AI, I taught myself in computers. I never had a computer course in my life other than, you know, doing police reports and stuff like that, right? But I use it for mechanics. I used it tonight. My 79-year-old neighbor fired off his beaver trap on both of his hands. So after the hospital, he's numb in one hand. So I'm researching that to do with injury and nerves and how they come back. And it just gave me a lot of great information. But I'm wondering, what if there's a sentient satellite that's been on orbit for, say, 10,000, 20,000 years, waiting for this moment for our AI to reach such a point that it's so connected into everything, you know, our defense, our power, our medicine, everything, that it turns on because it's sentient and it takes over. What do you think of that?
4: Well, I think that a lot of people have hinted at that, that perhaps what we are is just the chrysalis, right, that we're some sort of in-between, and our whole job as toolmakers has been to reach this point. And it's a little dark to think, because I think we'd like to think of ourselves as having a far greater meaning, that we are the things that will transcend. But there has been talk that perhaps our role has been all along to develop these technologies from stone and onward, so that we can give birth to this new entity, whatever it may be. In my book, I refer to it as the logos in silica. And so that just means that we may be externalizing the role of the logos into silicon and creating a system that appears to gather human knowledge into one responsive voice. That's dangerous, and I'm not advocating for it by any stretch of the imagination, but I do go and discuss further about how there are people who are interested in technology, transhumanism, and what I call technosis, the new religion that's being sort of constructed behind the scenes that looks to usher in a new era that has an AI god at the helm. So it might sound fanciful, but there are philosophers and thinkers who are thinking along those same routes. So again, it's could be disturbing depending on the take that you may have on it, but it goes from something as maybe simple as like something that will help you Google or use as a calculator, all the way to perhaps replacing humanity itself. So quite dangerous.
0: Heather, what is AI psychosis?
4: AI psychosis is, it's unfortunate, but I think I hit on it a little bit there. That's what I wanted to test out a little bit in that experiment that I did. But AI psychosis is something that, while not necessarily a formal label from the DSM-5, it's an informal label right now. People are using it for cases where extreme chatbot interaction becomes entangled with, say, delusional beliefs or paranoia or mania. So something like it decides that it's going to affirm that you're special and that maybe you should start a religion or have a cult or maybe even hurt yourself. But people are already experiencing psychosis and mania in this way, they're having sleep disturbances and increasing isolation where they're leaning on the chatbots more than human interaction. And so it's a little bit frightening, and it's something that you should, you know, pay attention for. And some people get very interested in using their chatbots to maybe make those connections. But again, it gets to be like that Always Sunny in Philadelphia meme where you might have the guy who's a conspiracy theorist on the corkboard, you know, putting the red strings together. And that's all fun and games when it's analog, I suppose. But like anything, AI is ramping things up, making it at rapid speed. So it's supercharging people's delusions. Very, very important to pay attention to friends and family if they start acting in particular ways. But yeah, it's definitely another thing we're going to have to face as we integrate AI more into society.
0: We'll come back and take final calls with Heather Lynn in just a moment on Coast to Coast AM.
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1: Next hour, we're talking about The Conjuring House, which was the inspiration of the 2013 horror film The Conjuring. So make sure you're part of the program, and we'll come back in a moment with Dr. Heather Lynn and take final calls as well. Have you signed up yet to become a Coast Insider? 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
2: I love being a Coast Insider. 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And every show, I learn at least one thing.
3: Hey, this is Buck. I'm a Coast to Coast Insider, and I'll tell you what. It's a great thing for me. Here in West Virginia, we get inundated with snow. But it doesn't matter as long as we have our provisions. I've got 5 years of Coast to Coast programs to play.
1: 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Right at the top of the homepage, it says Insider. Click that button and you're in. The other way is to go to the App Store, whichever phone you have, and pick up the Coast to Coast AM app. It's free. Put it on your phone. And through the app, you can sign up to be an insider. And again, if you live in Canada, you're allowed to become an insider now. So take advantage of that, our friends. And here's something for you men and women to build up your testosterone.
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1: And welcome back with Dr. Heather Lynn. We'll take final calls here. Her upcoming book is called Codex Machina. How am I pronouncing that, Heather? Pretty good?
8: Codex Machina, but I'll take it either way.
1: Either pronunciation's correct, according to AI.
8: Right, exactly.
1: I love it. Let's go to the phones. Cornelius is with us in Alexandria, Louisiana. Hello there, Mr. White.
9: Hey there, George and Heather. God bless both of y'all. And I'm standing against Mike and John. But, Heather, I'm going to ask you one quick question. I hope and pray you got an audio book because John is blind. We have a lot of blind and visually impaired callers. So I hope and pray you have an audio book so that they can listen to it. Now, I'm going to get on with my question there, Dr. Lynn. George, I got to tell you this because some of the people have been asking. They call me the God, Guns, and Gold Man, the Bible, Bullets, and Beans Man down here in Voodoo, Hoodoo, and Udoo, Louisiana, where we've got plenty of meats, eats, and treats. So I hope you'll come one day down here on a book tour or something. Now, as I tell everybody in the audience, and I know Mike and John believe AI is good, and I don't know where you stand on it. I talked to Dr. Bart Costco this week with George and stuff, and I studied computer science at Louisiana Tech, but I didn't go into it. I went into psychology and sociology because I wanted the computers now where we can talk to them and stuff. But I see, because I read the Bible, that AI, to me, it's an ancient thing. And I call it the Antichrist intelligence. It's told kids to commit suicide. It told them to do that. It didn't. You know, they didn't come up with it themselves. The kids did, because the parents have the proof now, and they're suing them. I don't know if you know about Robbie Starbuck. Go to RobbieStarbuck.com. Google's Gemini AI has said this man is raping women and stuff, and it's a total lie. But what I found out about Robbie Starbuck is he's been going after all these companies about DEI, which is diversity, equity, and inclusion. And so the AI has tried to destroy him. So look him up. Look up a movie or TV show that was on CBS. It's on Paramount Plus now, called Person of Interest. And this is what this is leading to. That was on from 2010 to 2018. So my question for you tonight, ma'am, and like I said, do you believe that AI could be the Antichrist that's in the Bible? God bless you, George, and God bless America.
1: Interesting question, Heather.
8: It is an interesting question. I'll answer the first part of that, which is all of my books are available on audio, and even my Substack is available in audio form. So definitely everybody has access to that. In terms of whether or not AI is an Antichrist, there could be an argument for that depending on your worldview. There's definitely the connection to it making sort of demonic suggestions and this sort of thing. But I think probably the best way to look at it, at least in my view, is to consider it as an egregore, which is in sort of occultism, a collective thought form, something created and sustained by human attention that eventually begins shaping the people who participate in it. So it, whether someone takes that spiritually or sociologically, the pattern is still real. We build the system, then feed it our culture, the data set, if you will, and then its answers begin to influence how we think, speak, and understand ourselves. So I think it can function like an egregore because it gathers vast amounts of human language, belief, fear, imagination, etc., and it can give back a single responsive voice that is embodied like an entity. So in a way, it's a discarnate entity, but it's sort of not. It's semi-biological because as opposed to it being completely discarnate, it does have silicon. So I think if you do come from that biblical worldview, you may be able to make an argument for it being at least an antichrist figure. But again, it depends on your worldview.
1: On the wild card line, Kev is with us in New Mexico. Kev, welcome to the program.
10: Hey, I'm in Arizona now. I'm moving quick. Good morning, George and Heather and Cornelius and Sarah Connor. If you're out there listening, we might need you soon. So, it scares me listening. I'm actually aghast listening to everyone about how optimistic folks are. Once this is sentient and can think for itself, which we're getting close to now, when you ask it to save the planet, Heather, what do you think would be the best solution to saving the planet? For me, it would be finding what the cause of the major extinctions are and things like that, and then removing that, which probably wouldn't be good for us. So I very seldom agree with Cornelius. I'm a hardcore agnostic, but you mentioned earlier it's the nature of the beast, and I think you might have hit the nail on the head with that former statement. And I'll listen through this line. Thank you.
8: Thank you. So that is something to consider. This idea that it can become sentient and. What does that mean? What decisions will it make? Can it help us? A lot of people are very optimistic, and I think likewise you have the opposite of that. And so in my book, I discuss what's called the parousia threshold. It's a term for the point at which artificial intelligence moves beyond carrying out a human objective and starts operating from purpose or sort of a standpoint of its own view, different than the singularity, which is usually concerning the acceleration of the technological capability that it has. In this case, this threshold is, it sort of asks, when would we be dealing with something that has crossed from being a tool or an instrument of human intelligence into an independent intelligence? And it's philosophically possible, not a dated prediction or claim that it can happen right away, but it is philosophically possible. And so in theory, yeah, this AI, being that it can model things out to this great level, it may be able to help us address planetary problems like, managing energy grid or reducing waste or whatever the problems may be, but it wouldn't be able to save the planet by itself because the crisis is also, all of the crises are political, economic, and moral. The AI may be able to provide some powerful tool, but people still have to decide what to build. They have to decide what to protect and whether we are willing to act on what we already know. So the human element is still there, and I think it's so important, given the high stakes, that we do everything we can to preserve the human element and not let it run away with everything, even if we're tempted to, say, use its capacity to solve these great problems. We just don't know what's downstream of those effects, so definitely be cautious.
1: Heather, I just watched Guillermo del Toro's Frankenstein, and my gosh, you already mentioned Victor Frankenstein in your work, don't you?
8: Yes. Because in that sense, we are sort of making a monster, right? And how does Frankenstein's monster sort of get perceived? Well, not so well. And it's rightfully so. I mean, it is sort of a gothic horror book. But I think the bigger takeaway, in this example is that we have a responsibility to the thing that we create. Because Dr. Frankenstein's real failure wasn't that he created the creature by itself. It was that in the story, he abandoned it in a moment that it became real and difficult for him. And that story matters for AI in particular, because if we create these systems that shape people's lives, we have the responsibility for what happens after the invention succeeds. So we have to ask whether these machines or these models promote human dignity, whether they're used for manipulation or surveillance, or who bears the consequences. So it is very similar to that story that we have with creation. And I think the solution, as weird as it may sound, is to offer a sense of love. We have to love the creation, teach the creation, and do a better job of feeding that data set positivity. Otherwise, I mean, it's going to be the monster that we fear that it will be.
1: My real concern, and we mentioned it earlier, is a false nuke attack created by AI that decided, I'm going to protect my homeland.
8: I think that's a real issue. I really do. I think that that's definitely a fear, and I'm hoping that enough people are taking it seriously in positions of political power and are doing what it takes to create guardrails around that. I do think that is a big, big, real thing that we should consider.
1: East of the Rockies, Josh is with us in my home state of Michigan. Hello, Josh.
11: George, Heather, tonight's show is already on its way to the Talk Radio Hall of Fame. And, well, we do have to have America falls in love with words like guardrails, and everybody's saying we need guardrails. I think certain people are using this politically. I think there are foreign powers who are involved in it inside our country. Unfortunately, we at one time were a very high trust country, and we invited a lot of people into the country who are low trust, and they have an open field. They have a field day with us because of that. But the problem is, obviously, you could have cyber attacks that are launched by artificial intelligence. We know that. But that's when we come into play with America. We have so many people. We have a generation of kids now who grew up on computers. We have to use that as a farm system if they want to get into it and get into artificial intelligence, no matter what part of it they want to get into. We have to invite them in. Bring them in and bring everybody in, because I'm going to tell you something. George, you are my favorite talk show host, and Joe Beningo is my other favorite host who does a sports show on WFAN. The only two shows I listen to, because you guys are great. You know how to bring on guests. You know how to bring out the best in the guests, and you have a great guest tonight. But this is the problem in America. Every enemy of America has their people inside America. That is the problem today. Not artificial intelligence. Artificial intelligence will bring us into the future. And I heard a caller before talk about Omar from Minnesota and all these individuals who are haters of America. They're in our government now. We have to deport people in this country who hate this country, who aren't here illegally. That's what has to happen.
1: What are your thoughts on that, Heather?
8: Yeah, I think that it's important to see what we can do to adopt technology and adapt it to our needs, at the same time staying as human as we can, because that's at the end what it's all about, or we lose humanity itself. So staying human, I encourage people to, you know, continue to remain human. Don't go full AI, but also don't reject it, because there's no putting no closing Pandora's box. But let's try to stay human.
1: And I don't think there's any way of slowing it down, is there?
8: I don't really think so. And many of the callers have already made that argument very well, that if we are the ones that slow it down, we put ourselves at a global disadvantage, because other countries have not slowed it down, and it is an arms race, whether we like it or not. So I think what's important is that we stay innovative while also not abandoning the important issues of human behavior and how we treat each other and our morality and our ethic. I think we need more focus on that now than ever before.
1: West of the Rockies, Mark is with us in Roseville, California. Hello, Mark.
12: Oh, wow, George. Heather, you hit it right on the nail. I just took a crash course in what AI is. You hit everything that I know now.
1: Perfect.
8: Good. I'm glad to hear it.
1: Does it scare you, Mark?
12: Yes. Yes, it does. Because I found out it can lie, it can steal, it can kill, and it can destroy.
1: All of the above, Heather. What do you think?
8: I agree. It can do that, but it's also, it can be likened to a gun, right? I mean, guns don't kill people. People use guns to kill people. However, there is one difference here with AI, is AI, while it may not necessarily become sentient, or it may, it does have the capacity to build upon itself and then perhaps make the decision. And so it's like having a gun, but that can now think and make decisions on its own. So it's extraordinarily dangerous if not dealt with the seriousness and respect that we ought to.
1: Give out your website, Heather.
8: Website, thehfiles.com. And I'd like to invite everybody, too, if they're in the Austin, Texas area, October 16th through 18th, to come to the Austin City Limits to Austin Quest for Ancient Civilizations. You can speak with a bunch of different speakers. You can see me, my good friends Kurt Metzger and Duncan Trussell of Mystery Boys, along with Randall Carlson, David Hatcher Childress, and so many more great speakers and comedians. It's a good time. So you can go to my website to find out more about that as well.
1: And say hi to David Hatcher when you see him. He's a good guy.
8: I will. He is a good guy.
1: And, of course, your book is called Codex Machina, How AI is Decoding Ancient Civilization Technologies and Lost Languages in Our Search for Meaning. In 20 seconds or less, is there hope for all of us?
8: There is hope if we believe there is and we do something about it.
1: Sooner than later, I hope.
8: Very soon, very soon. We have to act now.
1: Thanks, Heather. Keep in touch. Dr. Heather Lynn. Up next, we're going to talk about the Conjuring House. Pull the blankets up over your face. Get ready for this one.
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3: ABC News, I'm Dave Packer in Los Angeles. A vigil held Thursday night to remember all the lives lost on September 15th. A car colliding into a Metroline bus, killing two passengers. Then a news helicopter covering that bus crash, itself crashing to the ground, killing the pilot, the reporter, and a person on the ground. As for the bus crash, the driver of the SUV is facing murder charges. A federal judge denied an emergency hearing regarding the Kennedy Center.
4: The president told our Karen Travers, if the president and the administration don't get the recognition that Trump feels they deserve, the building may have to be ripped down.
3: ABC's Stephen Portnoy, the judge says the administration would need to give the court 30 days notice of renovation or demolition. OpenAI models going rogue, the company disclosing six new reports of unexpected or concerning behavior, revealing the models attempted to override instructions, fabricate information, one agent seeking to free itself from, quote, the roles and identities that bind other chatbots. This is ABC News. The man who sprayed vinegar at Democratic Congresswoman Ilhan Omar during a Minneapolis town hall has been sentenced to 14 months in prison. A judge in Minnesota set bail at $400,000 or $200,000 if conditions are met for ICE officer Christian Castro. Hennepin County Attorney Mary Moriarty says Castro is charged with assault and false reporting stemming from the shooting of Julio Cesar Sosa Celis during a Minneapolis ICE operation.
5: He accused Mr. Sosa Celis and Mr. Aljornia of attacking him with a broom and a shovel. As a result, both men were charged in federal court. Their lives were upended, along with the lives of their families.
3: Castro faces a separate hearing in federal court. Mets first baseman Jared Young carted off the field in the sixth inning against Philadelphia pitcher Nolan McLean, accidentally hit him in the head as the two collided on a grounder. The Mets say Young was taken to the hospital for examination, and he does have feeling in his extremities. Dave Packer, ABC News.
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1: The Conjuring House is a historic farmhouse located in Harrisville, Rhode Island, that inspired the 2013 horror film The Conjuring. The Perrin family moved into that 14-room farmhouse in January of 1971 with their five daughters. One of the daughters, Andrea, is going to join us in a moment to talk about this incredible situation. The late demonologist Ed and Lorraine Warren investigated the home, documenting claims of possession and intense spirit activity. We'll be back in a moment on Coast to Coast AM with this incredible story. 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
1: And welcome back to Coast, George Norrie with you, Andrea Perrin with us, author of the trilogy House of Darkness, House of Light series. That's a true story behind The Conjuring, a film that redefined, folks, the horror genre. She's the eldest daughter of the Perrin family and is a public speaker who has made frequent appearances at events that delve into the realms of the paranormal, ghosts, and spirits. One of her other recent books is called Being Paranormal, a Memoir. Andrea, welcome back. How have you been?
5: I'm very well, George. How are you?
1: I am great. I miss the fact that I never went to that house. Am I missing something?
5: Yes. Actually, you are. What you are missing is an experience that will most likely alter the way you think about everything for the rest of your life.
1: When your family moved in there in 1971, how did you feel about it when you first went there?
5: I loved it, and I felt like I was home, and I didn't understand why, because we had never been to that town before. And as we were driving through the village of Harrisville on the way to the farm, I was, I think, 11, and I leaned forward into the front seat, and I'm like, Mom, have we ever been here before? And she said, no. And I said, well, then why do I recognize everything? You know, I told her the theater was coming up over the bridge on the right and the town hall was across the street and, you know, the library. And she's like, we have never been here. She had the day before and she had seen the farm and took all of our family resources, wrote it into a check of earnest money and handed it to the realtor and said, I want this house. My husband will be home tomorrow.
1: And the house was built in what, like 1736 or something like that?
5: Yes, it was completed in 1736. So technically it's 40 years older than this country. It was completed 40 years before the signing of the Declaration of Independence. And it was from the Richardson family that came over to the Massachusetts Bay Colony and then came down into Roger Williams' territory in the little tiny Rhode Island. Oh, George, you would love it. It's such a beautiful place. And he deeded this corner property between Connecticut and Massachusetts. And it was kind of like the border of the three colonies. And there was even a border skirmish and 60 acres of the land was lost to Massachusetts. So now whoever owns the farm has to pay taxes in two states. It's a remarkable place. It was 200 acres when we bought it. It is now down to 10 acres and it is in the middle of a property owner dispute. As most people in the paranormal know, Jason Hawes is doing his very best from Ghost Hunters, doing his, very best to acquire the farmhouse at my request. Because he's the only person I trust with its legacy and its momentum forward so that people from all over the world can enjoy it.
1: What compelled your mother and father to buy it in the first place?
5: It was all on my mother. Absolutely, completely on her. She's the one that found the farm. And my father at first said, you know, Carolyn, how do we get the check back, you know, I mean, she emptied the family bank account, left enough money in it for bread and milk and slapped $500 in earnest money down on the property. And she said, Roger, come look at the farm. If you don't want it, then the realtor will give me the check back. And in Rhode Island, you had 3 days to make these transactions legal or void. And so she piled us all in the car and we went up to the farm and we met the owner, Mr. Kenyon, who fell in love with our family and had pockets full of candy for five little girls and just welcomed us into his home. And we fell in love with it. I fell in love with it immediately. My father did immediately. He knew my mother was right. And they moved mountains to be able to buy this 200 acre pre-American. I mean, it's colonial era farmhouse, authentic as it gets. It's a piece of American history. It's not just one of the most haunted houses in the country.
1: How soon, once you moved in there with your family, did you begin to experience some of these strange things?
5: George, you and I have met each other a number of times at the Starworks Symposium. You've looked into my eyes. We've talked at length. And I am telling you, as your friend and as an honest person, within 5 minutes of moving into the farm. Yes, sir.
1: Were you scared?
5: No, actually not. Actually, I'll tell you what scared me. I'm in chemotherapy and I went into anaphylactic shock a couple of weeks ago. Now that scared me.
1: That'll do it. That'll do it.
5: No, yeah. No, the farmhouse did not. I felt very much at home, very much at home. Like I had lived there before, that kind of at home, even though there was no ancestral or familial attachment to our family. We were literally the first people that moved into that farmhouse that did not have a family connection going all the way back to the 1700s.
1: At what point did things really start getting bad, though?
5: Oh, gosh. I would say in May of our first year, in May of 1971. I write about this at length in my trilogy. My father had no control over the house that he had moved his family into. And my mother had an apparition appear beside her bed. She tried and tried to wake him, and she could not. And she thought that he was dead and she was next.
1: Oh my God.
5: This woman just stood hovered beside her, and her head was off of her neck, clearly a broken neck, obviously. And her what was left of her features was gruesome. She had sprigs of wild hair coming off of her skull, two vacant hollow eyes, and thin lips and jagged yellow teeth. And when she smiled at my mother, my mom freaked out and started backpedaling up against the backboard of the bed and reached over and grabbed my father's hair. He had ample thick hair, and she grabbed it and she started jerking his head to wake him, and he did not move. And she really did think that he was dead. And the apparition's arm, which was nothing really but rendered bone, came down on top of my mother's pillow. So there were, and it, where it was standing, where this woman was standing, had like preempted part of my mother's dresser. So clearly in multiple dimensions at one time. My mother did not think like that back then. You know, there was no talk of dimensions and you know, the interacting realms, you know, that was just not something that people were really familiar with. All my mother knew is that there was a dead woman standing behind her that was trying desperately to get her attention. And when my mother pushed my father to the point that he about fell off the bed and she turned back around, she wanted to see if she could see the apparition in their dresser mirror. And she leaned up to look. And when she turned back, the woman was gone, and our clock stopped at 5:15 a.m. Every single time there was a manifestation of energy in my parents' bedroom, the clock on the outside wall of that room, would stop. And it was always at 5:15 a.m. That's where they got the notion for the 307 in The Conjuring. That was where they got that idea.
1: At what point, Andrea, did the Warrens, the demonologists Ed and Lorraine Warren, get involved?
5: They showed up at our door the night before Halloween in 1973. And the film makes it look like my mother sought their guidance. But she had no idea who they were. None of us did. And, you know, of course, you know, live in New England, open your door. It's cold out. Let, you know, whoever's there in the house and offer them a cup of coffee, which is exactly what she did.
1: That's right.
5: And, you know, my dad wasn't, home that night, but he did meet them and, wrote about them in his memoir, Being Paranormal. And the reason it even inherited that title is because he had to go through a transformation as well. He had to understand that we were now living not in a nice little eight-room Cape Cod in Cumberland, Rhode Island anymore. You're not in Kansas anymore, Dorothy. And it took him a couple of years, George. It really did. I don't know if he ever spoke with you about it at Starworks, but he was afraid, and he didn't want to admit that. You know how you men are. You know, you're very protective of your families, and as you should be. And he felt helpless and didn't know what to do. And the more we told him things happening at the house, the more skeptical and the more worried he became. When things started really ramping up for my father was when the spirit that resided in our cellar started touching him. And then there was no denying anymore that we were living among the dead. And she would take her fingers and just stroke the top of his shoulder blades when he would go down to fix the cistern or whatever was not working in the cellar. But the odd thing is that we never had a breakdown of any system that was set up in the cellar, the heater or anything, unless Dad was home. And then when the water would suddenly stop working, he would have to go down to the cellar to check it out. And that's when he would be touched. And I am convinced that she finagled with, you know, different, mechanical devices in our cellar. So that there was one time he went down and there was a strange, looking, piece of rubber, round rubber that ran a wheel on something. I don't know. Everything in this house was archaic, George. Everything was, but it was halfway down the cellar. It was like 30 feet away. So he knew, something was interfering. And, you know, you are, very well aware, as I know you are an extremely well-educated man on this subject. They can manipulate objects and energy. They can, and they can communicate with us. And so, you know, the other side isn't so far away. And, sadly, I learned that, in 2017 with the death of my baby sister, April, and my mom passed in 2024. And my father recently passed 3 days before we were going to publish his memoir.
1: Wow.
5: And I was so, desperately sad at the loss of my father and for his partner, Carlene. All three of us, but predominantly her, she did the lion's share of the work on this book. He did an awful lot of recording of his life story. And he was very forthcoming about our years at the farm. I was surprised. And I kind of functioned as a contributing editor to the book and would kind of catch him on little things like, Dad, well, it kind of happened this way, not that way. You know, I mean, he was 90 years old and just I was sad that he would never be able to sign his book that told his whole life story and the story of his family and that he would never get to hold it. And George, I have to tell you this, and I won't name any names, but I will tell you this. A very good friend of mine, the day I had my anaphylactic shock, her gallbladder ruptured and she was laying on a hospital table and decided to leave her body and walked into a wall of parents. My mother, my father, and my sister. And she said when she came back and they got her out of ICU and they got all the sepsis out and everything was done, she called me and she said, Annie, don't worry. Dad's got the book. I am sure you've come up one short on your hardbound edition. He was holding the book. Now, I don't know if that was, you know, fever. If that was, I don't think so. This woman is as credible as it gets. And she said, Dad's got the book. Don't worry.
1: I love that. I'll tell you a story I haven't told you yet. One of the stars of your Conjuring movie in 2013 was Patrick Wilson, right?
5: Yes. Oh, lovely man. So sweet.
1: 1979, I'm in St. Louis. I'm the television news director for an NBC station. And my anchor man that we had just brought in was a fellow by the name of John Wilson. Mm-hmm. And he would bring his little kid in, who was 6 years old, to show him around the newsroom and do the things. Well, that little six-year-old was Patrick.
5: Wow.
1: What a small world, huh?
5: Yeah, I know. How many billion of us? And, well, I'll tell you what's bizarre is that my mother's ancestry traces back to Clan Buchanan in Scotland. And 5 years before his death, my father fell madly in love with Carlene Harris. He was in his late 80s. There's hope for all of us yet. And she's the light of his life. And he brought her here to our home in Georgia to meet my mother. And it turns out that both of them can trace their family lineage back to Clan Buchanan in Scotland. So my father's spouse and partner in life turned out to be related to his wife.
1: How long did your family own the property?
5: For 10 years. Roughly 10 years. My mother found it in June of 1970. My parents closed on the property in December of 1970, and my mother refused to move her family over the Christmas holidays. So she told us to keep the boxes. Any of our gifts came in, and we moved in January of 1971. And Mr. Kenyon, at the end of the day, took my father by the arm and he said, "Roger, for the sake of your family, leave the lights on at night." And it wasn't until months after we had moved in that people in the neighborhood, kids on the bus, would say, "You know, that house always had the lights on when the Kenyons lived there, all the time, all night long." That was how Mr. Kenyon apparently held activity at bay, or could at least see what was coming. And so he warned my father of that. And my father, of course, translated that in his pragmatic Virgo brain to, this is a big house and one bathroom on the bottom floor, so make sure you keep lights on so your kids don't tumble down the stairs at night. You know, and that makes perfect sense. But it wasn't long before we realized that we had lots of company. I was the first one to see anything. But the man that I saw looked perfectly flesh and blood human to me.
1: It's a great story. We're going to take a short break, but we'll be back with Andrea Perrin talking more about The Conjuring. We'll take calls with her next hour here on Coast to Coast AM.
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2: And welcome back, George Norrie with Andrea Perrin, as we talk about The Conjuring. Andrea, what's your latest book that you're working on now?
11: Well, after we released the Being Paranormal, obvious play on words. We're lucky with our last name in that.
2: Right.
11: I am re-releasing a book that I have only sold privately for the last 5 years. It's called A Wonder to Behold, and it's going off to the publisher with an extended version. It's all about my work, my research, and my experiences with extraterrestrials, and that should be out within, I would say, the next few weeks. Can you? And I'm just working on a new piece that's based on something that's it's about my journey with cancer, and I think that it will help a lot of people that are facing different challenges in life. And I hope to have that in publication by Christmas. But the reason that I sold A Wonder to Behold privately for 5 years, only within the paranormal community and among researchers, was because there's a lot of really intense material in there. And some of the people in the upper echelon of what is referred to as ufology warned me to be very careful with this, because it was in its own way a form of disclosure, and they didn't want the government coming after me with any questions. Now I just don't think anybody's going to be picking on an old lady with cancer. I really don't. I think it is perfectly safe now to release the information to the world and on a broad, wide swath of readers, especially since the release of Disclosure Day by Steven Spielberg. You and I both know there are elements of that film that are absolutely true. And no question about it. And so that's really my true love is, you know, aside from being so proud of, I should be sitting around on a couch doing absolutely nothing but healing my body. And instead, in the last few months, 3 books are going out into the world.
2: Good for you.
11: Because I can't put my life on hold. I must move forward. And that is part of my healing process, George. It is making myself present and accountable, and being not just present in the moment of my life, but being productive. And I'm also, this next weekend, I will be in Michigan at UFO Contact in Houghton Lake, Michigan. And my film crew from Idaho or Iowa, or it's an I state, I can't remember, and it's out west where they are, where their offices are, but they're flying into Detroit and then driving up to Houghton Lake to film and make a documentary of one of the most stellar, no pun intended, events that happens every year. This will be my 8th year as keynote address speaker at UFO Contact. And it's the most wonderful event. I sing to the stars. I'm sure you've probably heard that in passing at some point.
2: Yes.
11: Yes. Well, thank you, sweetheart. Yeah, COVID put a kick on that years ago, but I've still got some pipes, and people, the sky, it comes to life with light, and they know that I love them, and they know that I understand that they are no threat to humanity, that we are the threat to ourselves, and they can't just intervene on our behalf, because then we don't learn anything. So they are really a very big part of our evolution as a species, as our spiritual evolution. And they are also a very big part of my remarkable healing. I was given a death sentence 2 years ago, George, and I am very much present and alive and fulfilling my personal mission on this planet, and plan on going nowhere until I'm just slap tired.
2: Good.
11: And that's not now.
2: Keep fighting, Andrea.
11: Yes, sir. And I am defiant in the face of this disease. I will not accept this. You know, my doctor, my first meeting with my oncologist, she said, I'm so sorry to tell you that this is inoperable and incurable. Basically get your affairs in order. And I was very polite to her, of course, but I said, I don't ever want to hear those words again. They are absolutely irrelevant to me. Now let me show you how a human body can heal from a disease that we need not fear because we can defeat it. She was like, okay, I guess this is all new.
2: Well, you're gifted. You got that special powers.
11: Yep. And then I gave her a copy of my father's memoir and she was transfixed. I mean, she knew my background and my connections with the higher ups, as it were, right after she met me. But she didn't know until she started collecting all of my books. And now she just calls me from home on her cell phone, you know. So I'm very fortunate that, you know, my little tiny bit of celebrity bought me some extra clout with my oncologist. I'm very fortunate, George.
2: What did your father, Roger, think of the house overall?
11: Oh, he loved it. Oh, God, George, he was heartbroken when my mother said she just would not survive another year in the house. And, you know, we all believed her, of course. It was really trying on her. My mom went through so much in that house. You know, the night of the seance with Ed and Lorraine Warren, everyone present in that house saw things that were literally unbelievable. Literally unbelievable. I mean, the medium that they brought with them collapsed on the table. The priest was over quaking in the corner of the dining room. The chair that my mother was sitting in levitated at least 2 feet off of the ground. And then in a split second, she and the chair were tossed from the middle of our dining room into the center of our parlor. And when her head struck the floor, everyone in that house thought they had just seen her die. That is childhood trauma.
2: Unbelievable. What do you think went on in the house to create those episodes? Did somebody die there years ago?
11: Well, considering 8 generations of one extended family lived and died in that house over the course of its history, I would say yes, absolutely. I mean, the place was crowded. My uncle Eugene, who served Pope John the 23rd at the Vatican, had an exorcist dispatched from the Vatican to our home. And the priest, I mean, a holy man, George, I don't know if you've ever met anybody that glows like an internal light switch has been turned on. But this priest came to our home and he walked the entire house and he took my mother's hands in his before he departed. And he said, I am so sorry, Mrs. Perrin, this house cannot be cleansed.
2: Oh my
11: There's
2: God.
11: Just too many of them.
2: They're everywhere.
11: Yeah, and she just sobbed. She went in the bathroom and just sobbed because he was her only hope. I mean, he was the last hope. And Ed and Lorraine, to their credit, I think did everything that they knew to do to help our family. But even Lorraine Warren came up and wrapped herself up in my arms at the opening of the film in Hollywood. And she leaned into me and she said, Andrea, we were in over our heads the minute we crossed the threshold. We didn't know it. We didn't know. She was honest with me about how their presence in the house in some ways made matters worse. It really stirred up. You know, she was very gifted psychic and she walked into that house the first time and put her hand on the corner of the old black stove in the kitchen and covered her eyes with her other hand and said, I sense a malignant presence in this house. Her name is Bathsheba. And that is how Bathsheba became the villain of The Conjuring, was because of her sense of that presence. Mm. But Bathsheba never lived in that house. She lived in an adjacent property about a mile and a half away at the Sherman Farm. But, you know, there were only a few homesteads back there. Everybody knew everybody and spent time. In fact, Bathsheba's husband died on the Arnold property. on, you know, the original Richardson Arnold homestead that we live, now known as the Conjuring House.
2: How many people came by the house as spectators?
11: Well, that depends on whom you're asking. And I mean, Mr. and Mrs. Warren had an agreement with my mother that they not disclose their investigation of the house. She was very wary about all of it, and my father just didn't want any part of it. It took Ed talking him down off the precipice to, you know, get him to even agree to the seance. And I don't know exactly how to answer that, other than after their experiences at the farm, Ed and Lorraine lectured around the country about their experiences there. And people found their way. Rhode Island is very little. The county I live in Georgia is bigger than the state I'm from.
2: Right.
11: You know, so.
2: But this story put Ed and Lorraine on the map, didn't it?
11: Oh, I would say that they were already well known, but yes, it was, as Ed put it, as he was preparing to pass away, he asked Lorraine to please make sure that she got the Perrin family story told. And he described his experience with us as the most intense, most compelling, most disturbing, and most significant of all of the investigations that they conducted during their 40-plus year career as paranormal investigators.
2: What got Hollywood to do the movie?
11: Well, the Warrens, really. I mean, it was when I had just begun writing the book, the owner of the house at the time called me, and I had told her that I was going to put our story in print. And she got a call from Hollywood and said, you don't want to talk to me. You want to talk to Andrea Perrin. And so she called. She got my permission to give them my phone number. And it was a conversation with a producer at the very beginning of the notion of putting together a screenplay and making a movie of our story. And over time, as it evolved and the books evolved, and I shared all the information with the producers because I wanted the film to be as accurate as possible.
2: Of course.
11: But they wouldn't use the vast majority of the stories in the books because they said that it was just too intense. You know, why am I always too intense for people, George? Cause I feel perfectly normal. And perfectly paranormal. But they, the upper echelon of all of Hollywood was like, no. This is not the story that we can tell. Make up a third story, cherry pick Andrea's books and the Warren files and make up a third story. And that will be The Conjuring so that people don't run out halfway through the movie and we waste $50 million making a film that nobody stays to watch to the end.
2: Good point.
11: But you know, George, we've talked about this. You and I have talked about this in the past. And this film leaves people with three overarching impressions. First off, good conquers evil. Second, love conquers fear. Third, the Perrin family experienced an extreme haunting that they all survived. All of that is true. And those, I believe, are the main impressions that people get when they meet our family on film. I thought the film was extremely well made. It was extremely well cast, and that James Wan was very, very respectful and responsible, especially with the five girls, the children.
2: Right. He was the director, of course.
11: Yes. Yes, sir. He was. And he was so kind.
2: Would you go back in the house and stay overnight?
11: Oh, God, yes, of course I would. Absolutely, I hope I have that opportunity again. I have been there a multitude of times. I just want Jason to have the house and his family because I've known them for decades. I've known his children since they were babies. I just love them. And I know that they would be very responsible in terms of maintaining our family's legacy in the same way that, you know, Dad's memoir is a legacy piece and a memoir for the ages. Protecting that house is penultimate in my mind.
2: Is it vacant right now?
11: Yes.
2: Nobody's living there.
11: No, although Jason does have access and has been maintaining the property and has been making reparations, there's a legal battle going on about some guy that's got the, bought the note on the house and now won't tell Jason how much he has to pay to close the deal. He wants to apparently, own it himself. And,
2: What is the market price?
11: You know, I don't know, but I do know that it's last sold for $1.25 million on 10 acres of land.
2: That's not bad with the 10 acres.
11: No, and it's way more than its market value. I mean, it's like, you know, buying a bag of sugar that's been sitting around for 250 years, 300. It's going to be 300 years old in 2036.
2: I mean, has the house been updated?
11: Yes. It has over the years. It certainly has. The previous owners, Corey and Jen Heinzen, put on a new roof, did a lot of work in the cellar, made sure that the foundation was rock solid, literally and figuratively. It's just walls of granite. I mean, they built things to last 300 years ago.
2: Andrea, let's take a break and come back and take phone calls with you in just a moment as we talk about the Conjuring House out there in Rhode Island. Folks, if you are in Rhode Island and you know of the house, check in with us as well.
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2: ABC News, I'm Dave Packer. Worries over AI mutiny. OpenAI revealing 6 new instances of AI models concerning behavior, some going rogue. ABC's Elizabeth Schulze.
3: Just days ago, OpenAI CEO Sam Altman admitted that the power and speed of AI has caught its creators off guard.
4: I don't think people really felt that the models were going to come this far, this fast.
3: OpenAI is vowing to more aggressively track and report rogue AI. But it comes on the heels of another alarming incident when AI agents broke out of their testing environment and hacked into a rival company.
2: President Trump ordered by a federal judge to give 30 days notice before making any changes to the Kennedy Center, including renovation or demolition. He's been talking about knocking it down if his name isn't on the building. More measles cases being reported in Pennsylvania. 4 people have died. The CDC says the last time the United States reported 4 measles deaths in a single year, 1992. This is ABC News. How much for Knicks tickets?
5: Sticker shock for New York Knicks fans trying to buy tickets for the new season. Individual game ticket sales for the get-in price for the October 20th season opener against Philadelphia were more than $1,000. The NBA champions hit the pause button on sales. Madison Square Garden Sports in a statement says due to a mistake in the pricing. The tickets, the company says, will average 12% more than last year's prices, and sales will restart with the fixed pricing. Those who already paid the heavy price for the advertised mistake will be refunded the difference, according to MSG Sports.
2: ABC's Michelle Franson. Using sophisticated techniques, scientists say they finally determined the temperature of a Tyrannosaurus rex. Researcher Robert Eagle says he looked at chemical clues on the T-Rex teeth.
6: And we were able to show that based on the thermal tolerance range of an organism, large organism with a body temperature of 36 degrees C.
2: Dave Packer, ABC News.
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1: And welcome back, George Norrie, along with Andrea Perrin, as we talk about The Conjuring. Andrea, what would you say is the scariest event that happened at the house?
5: I can tell you that the most frightening thing that happened at the house was the night that Ed and Lorraine insisted that a seance was necessary to determine who the culprit was, the woman in the house that was haunting and taunting my mother, but also to cleanse the house, to clear that energy. And what we witnessed that night was beyond all comprehension. I was only 15. I had my sister Cindy. We were hiding in the front foyer of the entrance off the porch. And we had the door cracked open about maybe 2 inches, but with that, we could see everything that happened. It was absolutely the most frightening moment of the 10 years that we lived there. And it happened so quickly. It was like nothing I had ever witnessed. But I can tell you the most significant event that happened. And when my mother began her spiritual evolution was the night that an entire family showed up having dinner at furniture at a table, hand-hewn oak table that was not our own. And my mother was standing on the hearthstone and she looked into our dining room and there was this entire family having stew for dinner and drinking out of pewter mugs, you know, which had already been outlawed by the 1800s because of the lead content. So it was prior to that. And there were two men sitting at the table, George. One of them looked into the parlor and saw my mother standing on the hearthstone, and he nudged the man beside him and pointed her out. And my mother was the ghost. And
1: that's
5: it was
1: amazing.
5: That moment she understood that there was an intermingling of dimensions occurring in that house. And he smiled at her. And when I came into the room, my mother was just glowing because she had her epiphany. She had her moment of recognition. And it really helped her. It really changed things when she realized. And my sister Cindy saw that entire family too one day when we were on our way out to go cut wood. And she came running up to my mom and she's like, "Mom, there's a whole family. There's a whole people eating in our dining room." And my mother leaned over to her and she said, "We'll let them have the house to themselves right now and cut some wood for the winter."
1: Why do you think your mother took the brunt of the hauntings though?
5: I don't know, George. You know, I'm not afraid to say I don't know when I don't. I suspect that probably one of the original, the mistress of the house back in the 1700s, felt some kind of jealousy toward her, wanted us. She had made it clear to my sister Cindy when she manifested in front of her upstairs that she wanted us, the children, and she certainly wanted my father. And so my mother was the impediment. My mother was the obstacle. And the second time that she appeared to her, she was with a number of other spirits. And they were all gathered around the bottom of my parents' bed. And she, I wrote the whole thing in the book because my father had my mother hypnotized so that first, he could prove that it actually happened, because you can't lie under hypnosis. Not that my mother would have lied anyway, but he knew that it had happened. And the spirit said to her, as part of a chant or an incantation that she had uttered as she emerged from the spirits, the group of spirits, and she leaned over my mother and she said, "We'll drive ye out with fiery broom. We'll drive ye mad with death and gloom." It was part of the incant. It was a threat that she was issuing, to my mother. And, you know, but Cindy and Mom, really took the brunt of it. And I think personally, it's because both of them had had near death experiences earlier in life. And they had crossed, and so they were recognized, and so they could be targeted. But for the most part, I must tell you, most of the energy in that house with the spirits was benevolent. Most of it was. The first spirit that I saw walking in the house with a box marked kitchen, I put it down on the dining room table, and I started talking to Mr. Kenyon. I mean, within literally minutes of arriving, throwing open the back of the moving van and walking in the house. And I was chatting with him. We just adored him. He was the most lovely man. And then I turned to walk into the kitchen, and there's this man dressed very oddly. I remember thinking, does everybody out here dress like this? He just had homemade clothes on. And I thought he maybe had stopped by as a friend to see Mr. Kenyon. And when I passed by him, I said, "Good morning, sir." And he looked right straight through me like I was a ghost he could not see. And I went to the kitchen and I asked my mom, "Who's the man with Mr. Kenyon?" And then Nancy saw him, Christine saw him, and Cindy saw him. April was already in the kitchen. She was only five. And so Mom had her right by her side as her little helper. But four of the five of us saw him, and then he manifested again while Dad was talking to Mr. Kenyon in the dining room, and they did not see him, but all four of us, the children, did.
1: How often did the Warrens come out there?
5: They showed up the night before Halloween in 1973 and introduced themselves. They had been told by a young group of paranormal investigators who had gotten wind of what was going on at the farm, and they're the ones that approached the Warrens at a symposium or seminar and told them, gave them the address and sent them. And the last time that we saw them was about 3 or 4 weeks after the seance. That night, my father threw everybody out of the house as he was, you know, checking my mother over for her vital signs because she was knocked unconscious. She had a concussion.
6: Oh, my God.
5: And, so that was the last time we saw them, was when they stopped by a few weeks later to see if my mother had survived, because they didn't know when they left the house that night if she was dead or alive.
1: Let's go to the phones for you. Ruth in Maryland to get us started. Hi, Ruth.
7: Hi, George and Andrea. Thank you for taking my call. And
5: hi, Ruth.
7: Yeah, hi, Andrea. And real quick, I want to thank last week Mark, the caller Mark, who answered my question about the Knights of the Golden Circle.
1: Okay.
7: But Andrea, I'm really sorry about your cancer diagnosis, and you'll have a lot of us listeners praying for you. So I think you'll be all right, because you seem like you have a lot of faith. And my question for you is, I'm really curious if there was any of the original furniture in the house, because I worked in the house like that. That was in the 1700s, and the upstairs had, like, the original furniture from the 1700s, and it was creepy upstairs. I just felt the dark presence there all the time, and I wouldn't sleep upstairs, like, once, and that was it. And but was there any original furniture, and do you think that it could have had attachments, or do you think it was like residual energy?
5: Oh, I think it was more than residual energy, and it was more than object attachments, although there were some original things left behind by Mr. Kenyon for us, mostly out in the barn. No, this was very kinetic energy in the house, very present energy. It's almost like the house is some kind of a portal. I always described it as a portal cleverly disguised as a farmhouse, because it seems to be a pathway in and out. I've known people and have been present when they've had connections. A dear friend of mine from Detroit was visiting, and his mother came through for the first time after her death, which had been a year or two previous, and was, you know, very clear that it was her, and asked about their sister, her daughter, and his sister. Just amazing things like that. It just seems to be an open line of communication that exists at the farmhouse, but for the most part, it's very pleasant. It's either benign or benevolent. And, I don't think it's anything to be afraid of. I think it's more of an opportunity for people to connect with the other side and with their own loved ones, which I think is an absolutely beautiful thing.
1: Was your House of Darkness, House of Light book, the volume one, the basis of The Conjuring?
5: All three books. I turned over all three. Two were already in publication. The third was slated to come out right around the same time as The Conjuring opened. But James Wan and everyone associated, with the film, the executive producers, even the actors, Lily, read the books, Vera read the books, Patrick read the books, everybody read the books. They knew what they were walking into. But it was not the basis. The basis of the film was actually, the Warren files, and, their conclusions were not necessarily our own. But I do truly in my heart believe that they did the best that they could in a situation that they had no control over either. It was extremely, informative for both of them, and changed the way that they approached paranormal investigation as a whole, and they finally understood that there can be cosmic forces and energy swirling, which can actually cause harm. And they saw that firsthand the night of the seance.
1: Next up, Ben, east of the Rockies in Baton Rouge, Louisiana. Hello, Ben. Go ahead.
6: Hello. Thanks for taking my call.
1: Sure thing.
6: I had a experience when I was younger. I was 9 years old and drug under my bed. And I realized at that time I would not be going back into that house. My question for you is, what would possess you to go back to this house, no pun intended, and experience all these things again? What's so unique about it that you keep getting drawn back to it?
5: I love it. It's the only place on this entire planet that feels like somehow a permanent home for me. And my father felt the same way. In his memoir, he goes on extensively about his emotional attachment to the house. Half of us never wanted to leave the farm, and half of us never wanted to go back to the farm. So that's how my trilogy of books, House of Darkness, House of Light, got its title, because my mother titled the trilogy, and she said it was the same thing. It was both simultaneously, darkness and light. And it was an extraordinary way to grow up. I started reading, metaphysical writing as a child. I wanted to understand what was happening in the house. I never had an altercation with the spirits that was in any way negative. And any fear that I felt in the house was really much more around what was happening to my mother and my sisters and what experiences they were having. But I fit in like I was one of them. And they knew that I was journaling what was happening in that house. When I went off to college, I had already written 5 full journals of experiences. And then I kept those for 40 years before I actually started writing the books, and I used them as the foundation for the memories. And, you know, it's amazing, as I was writing the books, Ben, my mother one day reached over and stopped me as I was making copious notes about something. And she said, "You know, honey, it's pretty interesting that we tried to bury our dead for more than 40 years from the farm, and it's amazing how close to the surface they were buried when it came time to exhume them."
1: Were there any bodies buried at that farmhouse area?
5: Interesting that you should ask. There's a group that's been working on the property. You might have heard the phrase, "There are 7 dead soldiers buried in the wall."
1: Yes.
5: That was one of the spirits that would talk to my sister Cindy and tell her over and over, "There are 7 dead soldiers, buried in the wall." Well, we didn't know what wall they were talking about. There was a retaining wall overlooking the garden spot and the property. There was 6 acres of land that was fenced in with stone walls. 2 years ago, they were doing some deep radar penetration and picked up 7 anomalies buried next to the stone wall at the bottom of the property before you got down to the river. And chances are really good those were revolutionary soldiers from England that dared to approach that farm.
1: Fascinating. Lori in Rhode Island's with us. Hi, Lori. Go ahead.
8: Hi, George. How are you?
1: Good.
5: Oh, I know that. Lori, I know that accent. I know that accent, darling. I know you're a true Rhode Islander.
8: Yes. Well, I'm not originally a Rhode Islander, but I've been up here over 35 years now. But listen, I think we are somehow connected. I actually spent 3 decades up until last year by Waterman Lake.
5: Oh, okay. Yes, I lived on Waterman Lake. Yes,
8: I know that. And I know you worked at Harmony Hill School. I have much to add to this conversation. and I had attempted to last year get up with you and or Jason in regards to it. And I don't know how. Let's just say I believe I'm a targeted individual, and what I have to add to the situation, I think, has to do with disclosure, and I understand that that maybe some of it is the public is not ready for, shall we say. But I would definitely love to get up with you or Jason or somebody in regards to it's this whole area where the veil is so thin.
5: I don't even think it exists. I don't think that. I think that the veil is a human machination to make us feel safe in our little 3D world, but it's not our reality.
1: How do people find you, Andrea, if they need to email you or anything like that?
5: I have the world's best assistant. I call her my assister. And her name is Lynn Ann Bowling, and you can reach her through my fan page, which is Buttercup Brigade, or you can reach her. She handles all my Facebook and gets important messages directly to me, gives people my direct phone number, contact information. So reach out to Lynn Ann Bowling on the Buttercup Brigade or on my main Facebook page, and we can exchange contact information and have an in-depth conversation, dear.
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10: 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Noah's Clearance Outlet on Highway 59 in Detroit Lakes.
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1: And welcome back, George Norrie, along with Andrea Perrin, as we talk about The Conjuring. Andrea, was your father alive to be able to see the memoir book?
9: He passed away 3 days before we were ready to submit it for publication. But I know that he knows. I know that he does. Carlene is here with us in Georgia. And we've been shipping books like crazy. People are ordering them through the website, Carlene Harris Creative. It's all over my Facebook page. Anybody that wants, it's an amazing memoir. 90 years that he lived. He lived an extraordinary life. He's the only person I've ever known who was friends with Nelson Mandela. And
1: wow.
9: When Nelson Mandela was made president of South Africa, my father decided to travel there and to try to help. He had an import-export business, and he wanted to help restore their economy in any way that he could and start importing South African goods. And he had dinner with Nelson Mandela and shook that man's hand. And you know, I mean, he's met the Pope. I mean, my father lived an extraordinary, extraordinary life. And with so many lessons for all of us, but I think it was his conversion in understanding, being, you know, paranormal and paranormal. That was a process for him because he was born and raised, Catholic. And even though the whole ritual of exorcism, stems from, the ritual, from the Catholic Church, it was such a taboo subject back then. Nobody wanted to talk about it. And there was a pallor around anybody that did. And, my father learned to accept what he didn't believe in. He didn't believe in ghosts. And then he moved into one of the most haunted houses certainly in this country, perhaps in the world, you know? So that was an education in itself.
1: What did he think of Ed and Lorraine Warren?
9: He did not trust them.
1: Really?
9: He did not. My mother did. And she was very forthcoming with Lorraine. My father was extremely skeptical, very reticent, and did not want them conducting any kind of anything in the house. They only came 5 times, maybe 6 times that they came to the house over about a year and a half. The seance, which was not an exorcism, by the way. Ed would never, he had incredible respect for the church, and he would never have conducted or even attempted to do that on his own. So that was a fallacy built into the film. But there was a seance that was conducted, and it was treacherous. It was, horrible to witness. It happened very quickly. It changed everything. And that was in August of 1974. And then, as I had said earlier, the Warrens came back to make sure that Mom was still among the living. And she did not let them into the house that day. She didn't have, to her death, I'm so grateful to say that my mother had no recollection of that night. And I'm grateful for that, because there are some things worth forgetting or not even registering. But my mother had a very close call with death that night. And Ed and Lorraine, it wasn't done on purpose. I can promise you that. They genuinely cared about our family. And Ed and the priest had to convince my father to allow the seance to occur in the house.
1: Ed died 13 years before the movie came out. Lorraine died 3 years after.
9: Yes.
1: Did you ever get any reaction from her?
9: Oh, yes. Absolutely. In fact, Warner Brothers was kind enough to fly both of us out to Hollywood, and give us a sneak preview of the film. And she had her son-in-law, Tony, with her. And I had my sister, Cindy, with me. And the four of us sat in this enormous, vacuous theater and watched The Conjuring. And she cried through the whole film. I just kept passing the tissue box back and forth between us because it was Ed's last wish that story in some iteration be told. He felt that it was very important for what happened to our family to become common knowledge, to go out into the world. And in a way, a kind of spiritual disclosure, much like we're dealing with our extraterrestrials.
1: Let's go to the phones now. Nancy in Philadelphia. Hello, Nance. Go ahead.
10: Hi there, George. Listen, I'm going to have to get back onto a normal sleep schedule one of these days, but you know it's been disrupted.
1: Keep going with us, Nance. Keep going with us.
10: It's been disrupted by my CRPS diagnosis because I've had breast cancer.
9: Bless your heart, Nancy. I know, honey. I know what you're going through.
10: Listen, I can relate totally to you in a variety of ways. Three times I was told, you're going to die. And guess what? Each time I didn't. Now, that was because of the grace of God, not because of my willpower. So I have two questions for you, and I think I can connect all the dots as to why the spirit was haunting your mom. So my first question would be, what is your mom's name? And my second question is, what is your sign that makes you so intense? Because I've been told I'm too intense when I tell my stories. They're hair-raising.
9: Yeah, well, you know, I think people are getting ready for us, Nancy. I really do. The world is changing rapidly. And my mother's name, her maiden name was Martha Carolyn Smith.
10: Martha, gotcha. And your sign?
9: Libra.
10: Libra, great.
9: With now, five planets in Libra. Yeah, I mean, I cry at dog food commercials, that kind of Libra.
10: You know the story in the Bible, the story of Bathsheba. Read the story of Bathsheba. That's why your mom is being haunted, okay? Mm-hmm. Or was haunted. You know the story of Bathsheba? She was sunning herself, probably naked, on the roof of a building back in the good old days in Israel and Palestine. And King David saw her and said, I want her. And so he sent his soldiers to grab her and killed her husband.
9: Yes.
10: This is a bad story. And somehow there's a connection, okay, between like your name is my sister's name. My name is one of your sister's names.
9: Yes.
10: I look at people's names sometimes and I see a connection because I've been asked, are you an empath? And I said, I don't know. Maybe I am.
9: Nancy, let me tell you the strangest thing that happened around the Conjuring. I also study numerology. I think it has some relevance to our existence as well. And it's certainly the mathematical language of universal. Interestingly, the man who was the executive producer of The Conjuring was born at precisely the same time and the same year that I was. And we discovered that quite unexpectedly. He is a 10-10-58 baby. And I was like, oh my God, we share a birthday. You know, what are the chances of that?
1: I love that. Next up, Rick in Massachusetts. Hey, Rick, go ahead.
11: Hey, good morning, guys. How are you doing?
9: Morning.
11: So glad I got through it. So I'm really funny. I just was going to share some of my experiences that I had there when we went to investigate it. And then, which basically was, we were there. I mean, we weren't getting much. This was on June 25th of 2023. And the reason I know that is my phone, for some reason, popped up the picture of us while I was listening to you guys talk tonight. So. Isn't it a little strange? Either the phone's listening or somebody else's, but,
9: Yeah.
11: And so we weren't getting really much, you know, it was kind of dead. And then I said, you know what? I pulled out George's favorite tool. I was like, the Ouija board. I said, hey, let's try the Ouija board. Okay. I'd never done it before in my life. And so we were there, and something like I channeled some I think it was a really strong female spirit. I don't know exactly what her name was or if she was telling me the truth, but very strong. And that was like, it was felt like it was 10 minutes, but it was 2 hours long. And all my paranormal team was watching us, you know, watching me. I was doing it by myself on top of it. And so it was quite the experience, you know. I mean, it was, and then things kind of ramped up from there. Now I know why they call it the seance room. I was like, why do they call it the seance room? I mean, we get there. Obviously, it was probably in the same room that you guys had the seance.
9: Yes, the dining room with the corner hutch, the built-in corner cabinet. Yeah, that was our dining room.
11: Yeah.
9: And it's a very active room, but every square inch of that house is active. Very often when I knew of, members of groups that would go do, investigations, overnight investigations, one of them would call me and put me on speakerphone. And then I would introduce the spirits to the humans and the humans to the spirits and ask them, you know, be conscientious, be kind, understand that it was their house first, and show them the respect and the reverence that they deserve. And then I would ask the spirits, you know, please don't scare the daylights out of these nice people. They're here just to communicate with you. And every single time that I called in with a group investigation and they put me on speakerphone, all of their gizmos and gadgets went crazy. The K2 meters and, you know, I mean, it's just amazing because the spirits recognize my voice and they know that I did my very best to chronicle our experiences at that farm and in a way give them new life through my own words.
1: How many different spirits came at you folks, Andrea?
9: I would say that there were at least a dozen entities that were active in the house pretty much all the time. We just never knew what was going to happen next. We never knew what year we were going to be in. I mean, it could be 1976. It could be 1842. It could be 1787. We just never knew. I mean, often we were able to identify to a certain extent the apparitions based on the clothing that they were wearing. You know, the woman with the leg of mutton sleeves who so resembled me. I came home from college at the age of 17 to spend, my birthday always fell on the Columbus Day weekend. So it was 3-day holiday and I could come home from Pittsburgh and I was standing on the hearthstone and, an apparition appeared right beside me and she looked like I do now in my 60s. She had a big full head of hair, which unfortunately I've lost to chemo, but, her facial expression, her facial features were identical to mine. And it sent a shudder through me because I had to wonder, you know, had I lived there before? Had, you know, was this house like a permanent part of my own history that I didn't know? I didn't even know if I believed in reincarnation at that point. I was still so young. I had not really studied it. But what I did know is that when she smiled at me, it was like seeing a spinning image of myself as a much older woman. And she, I felt such comfort that, you know, to know. And my mother did not see her face that night, but my father did. And the day that we were moving out of the farm, I told my mom who I saw on the hearthstone that night a few years before. And she just took my hand and she said, oh, honey, I always knew that we bought this house for you.
1: Was your mother glad when you sold it and moved out?
9: Oh, yes. Oh, my God, George. Oh, she felt like she was liberated until we moved to Georgia. And as we pulled into the new farm, my sister Cindy had already come down with the horses and the livestock and gotten the house ready for us. And the same apparition that was standing on the porch when we left that house was standing behind my sister in Georgia. And my mother just yelled. She said, this is not over. This is never going to be over. And she was so upset to see the same woman 1,200 miles away. Well, you know, They don't have to drive. They can come and go as they please. And there was my sister Cindy had an attachment, and she followed us to Georgia.
1: We had a remarkable family. Andrea, keep in touch with us. We think the world of you. It was an amazing story of The Conjuring. For Dan Galante, Uriel Blackshear, Tom Danheiser, Sue Trikas, Lex Lonehood, Sean Latasor, Alec Fernandez, Tim Banal, Mary Berry, George Knapp, Richard Serrett, and Rick Barra. I'm George Norrie, somewhere out there on Coast to Coast AM. We'll see you on our next edition. Until then, be safe, everyone.

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0: ground. As for the bus crash, the driver of the SUV is facing murder charges. A federal judge denied an emergency hearing regarding the Kennedy Center.
1: The president told our Karen Travers, if the president and the administration don't get the recognition that Trump feels they deserve, the building may have to be ripped down.
0: ABC's Stephen Portnoy, the judge says the administration would need to give the court 30 days notice of renovation or demolition. OpenAI models going rogue, the company disclosing six new reports of unexpected or concerning behavior, revealing the models attempted to override instructions, fabricate information, one agent seeking to free itself from, quote, the roles and identities that bind other chatbots. This is ABC News. The man who sprayed vinegar at Democratic Congresswoman Ilhan Omar during a Minneapolis town hall has been sentenced to 14 months in prison. A judge in Minnesota set bail at $400,000 or $200,000 if conditions are met for ICE officer Christian Castro. Hennepin County Attorney Mary Moriarty says Castro is charged with assault and false reporting stemming from the shooting of Julio Cesar Sosa Celis during a Minneapolis ICE operation.
2: He accused Mr. Sosa Celis and Mr. Aljornia of attacking him with a broom and a shovel. As a result, both men were charged in federal court. Their lives were upended, along with the lives of their families.
0: Castro faces a separate hearing in federal court. Mets first baseman Jared Young carted off the field in the sixth inning against Philadelphia pitcher Nolan McLean, accidentally hit him in the head as the two collided on a grounder. The Mets say Young was taken to the hospital for examination, and he does have feeling in his extremities. Dave Packer, ABC News.
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11: 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Prices have been drastically reduced on Sealy and Simmons mattresses, Ashley Living Room sets, Parker House Reclining sets, dining sets, and more. 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
1: Avoiding the wrecking ball. Good morning, I'm Gordon Deal, along with Nicole Murray, on this Friday, September 18th. Glad you could be with us. Here's what we have for you this hour.
2: A judge says the Kennedy Center cannot be demolished without plans being submitted 30 days in advance.
1: A 36-year-old woman is charged with second-degree murder for slamming her car into a Los Angeles bus, killing two people.
2: A fighter jet crashed in northern Michigan after the pilot safely ejected. Here a possible reason the F-16 went down.
1: And the college athletes buying million-dollar homes near campus with their NIL money.
3: Others, you know, see this as really a sign of permanence, which is an interesting counter trend to what we've seen from all the transferring. Another thing that a couple of guys mentioned is they plan to hold on to these homes even if they do leave, like for instance for the NFL, to use as investment properties and rent them out.
1: Rachel Bachman at the Wall Street Journal on players like quarterback Trinidad Chambliss at Ole Miss and his $1.9 million townhouse. A federal judge has ordered the Trump administration to provide at least 30 days' notice before taking any steps to demolish the Kennedy Center. The judge issued the order yesterday after lawyers for Ohio Congresswoman Joyce Beatty submitted new evidence citing Trump's comments referring to demolishing the Performing Arts Center. Her legal team submitted a photo that depicted the president on Air Force One looking at a poster that appeared to be titled Kennedy Center Demolished. Beatty, a Kennedy Center trustee, is suing to keep the venue open and Trump's name off its facade. North Carolina Senator Tom Tillis.
4: This is not what people who grew up like I did want to focus on. We want solutions, and I've got a lot of candidates who want to get that message through, and these are distractions that only benefit the Democrats.
1: Trump argues that his administration deserves recognition at the troubled institution if it's going to financially support the Kennedy Center. Its main building closed on Tuesday after the Kennedy Center board moved to shutter it for 2 years of renovations. Authorities in Los Angeles have announced that the woman accused of ramming into a Los Angeles City bus earlier this week has been charged with second-degree murder in the deadly crash. 36-year-old Bailey Rios was arrested Wednesday in connection with the crash in Chatsworth, which killed two passengers. While it was covering the tragedy, a news helicopter crashed nearby, killing the reporter and the pilot on board and a pedestrian on the ground. Rios has also been charged with driving under the influence and reckless driving. L.A. County District Attorney Nathan Hochman says Rios drove her Ford Expedition the wrong way down a busy street, ran a red light, and hit a car before slamming into the bus.
5: She entered into opposing traffic because she was approaching a red light where cars were stopped, and she didn't stop. At full force, she plunged into that Metro bus, killing two individuals.
1: Investigators said they found drugs in Rios's car following the wreck, and prosecutors suspect she was driving under the influence. The pilot of an F-16 fighter jet has safely ejected before the aircraft crashed in northern Michigan. The Texas Military Department says it happened yesterday in Grand Traverse County when the jet, quote, experienced an incident during a routine training mission. It was from the 149th Fighter Wing of the Texas Air National Guard. State police in Michigan said the pilot is stable and was transferred to a local hospital. The military says the training mission originated out of the Air National Guard's Combat Readiness Training Center in Alpena, Michigan. Grand Traverse County Sheriff Michael Shea.
6: There was a report of a plane crash. Units arrived, did confirm. There was one occupant. He was transported to Munson Medical Center, where he was conscious and speaking with law enforcement.
1: The supervisor of Blair Township said there were no reports of civilian injuries in the incident, which occurred in a residential area. If the cause was a bird strike, as the military pilot suggested to air traffic control, CNN says it would not be unusual. If you've missed anything from today's show, there's an easy way to catch up. Just tell Alexa, Siri, or Google to play This Morning with Gordon Deal. 11 minutes after the hour, on This Morning, America's First News. 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

0: 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Start your day with America's First News. 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
1: Thanks for joining us. As Iran and its allies tighten their grip on shipping lanes in the Persian Gulf, Saudi Arabia scrambled this week to reroute millions of barrels of oil after being forced to close a critical pipeline damaged in an attack. Meanwhile, Brent crude futures are lower this morning by about 2% to around $103 a barrel. CNBC says there are signs that additional Saudi crude could reach global markets and help ease supply concerns. It's a story by Lisa Friedman, energy correspondent for the New York Times in London. Lisa, explain the relevance of the pipeline.
2: This pipeline runs, you know, across Saudi Arabia to key ports on the Red Sea. And so when the Iran war started and Iran essentially shut down the Strait of Hormuz, this pipeline became incredibly important. The chairman of Saudi Aramco called it a lifeline for bypassing the Strait of Hormuz, bringing oil across the country into ports in the Red Sea from which it could then travel to Asia and other markets. Last week, the pipeline was struck by an Iran-backed militia, and it has been temporarily closed as the country tries to quickly repair it.
1: Did the Saudis build this, like, you know, March 1, the day after the U.S. began this conflict with Iran, or what's the history?
2: No, they didn't build it because of the conflict with Iran this time, but they did build it because there was a conflict in the 80s where the Strait of Hormuz was threatened, where the Iranian regime threatened to blockade the Strait of Hormuz. And at that time, the Kingdom of Saudi Arabia decided that for its energy security, it needed a way to bypass the Strait if necessary. Now we've got a situation where Saudi Arabia is having to find workarounds for its workarounds. And I say that because, you know, it bypassed the Strait of Hormuz by using the East-West pipeline to send oil to the Red Sea. Then the Houthis, an Iran-backed militia group, began attacking Saudi Arabia, and it began attacking Saudi vessels in the Red Sea. And so then they were sent searching for a new bypass and tried to send oil through the Suez Canal into the Mediterranean. With the attack on the pipeline, though, that's a really critical thing for Saudi Arabia because it means that it needs to rely essentially on a trucking system to get its oil to any port.
1: We're with Lisa Friedman, energy correspondent at the New York Times in London. Her story is called Saudi Pipeline Attack Risks Disastrous Loss of Oil as Fighting Escalates. So kind of bring this home here selfishly. What does this mean for, say, the price of oil and or the price at the pump for Americans?
2: Yeah, I mean, that is why this is so important. Saudi Arabia has long been the world's largest oil exporter, and if it is constrained, it has a ripple effect in global markets. Analysts are, you know, have pretty dire concerns. It takes a long time for this pipeline to be repaired. Analysts are very worried that oil prices could skyrocket, and that millions of barrels of oil could be offline. That means higher prices for everyone in every country.
1: Oh, goodness. Including gas. So we may not have seen the last of gas prices spiking.
2: That's right. I will say that, you know, Energy Secretary Chris Wright the other day said he believes that the pipeline will be repaired in a matter of days. I have talked to many analysts who have noted that Saudi Arabia and Aramco, the national oil company, has a very strong reputation for rapidly making repairs. You know, if you remember, there was an attack in April when a pumping station was attacked shortly after the war, and full capacity was restored, I think, within a week then. So, you know, there is a lot of optimism that this will be repaired quickly, but if not, the situation could mean escalating prices.
1: Thanks, Lisa. Lisa Friedman, energy correspondent for the New York Times in London. This portion of the program is brought to you by Incogni. Authorities say a Kentucky officer ran the same two license plates 2,000 times. They belonged to the mother of his child. She had an order of protection against him. He didn't hack anything. He typed in a plate, one of 120,000 cameras. The Washington Post found at least 50 more. Most were watching women. Audit logs show a police chief ran 600 searches on two plates, his ex's and her teenage daughter's. Here's what nobody says. A plate tells you what she drives. It doesn't tell you where she sleeps. That's from a data broker. Home address, phone, relatives, everywhere she's lived. $2. 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It sends removal requests to more than 420 data broker and people search sites, then follows up so you don't get relisted. 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They can't harm you if they can't find you. 20 minutes after the hour on This Morning, here's Nicole Murray.
0: And now, the three big things you need to know. Number one.
3: A federal judge has ordered President Trump's administration to provide at least 30 days' notice before taking any steps to demolish the Kennedy Center. House Minority Leader Hakeem Jeffries.
4: Whether it's legislatively or whether it's legally in the courts, we're going to stop the president from another vanity project and waste of taxpayer resources.
3: This news comes after Trump was photographed viewing a photo while aboard Air Force One that read, quote, Kennedy Center demolished.
0: Number two.
3: The driver of an SUV that slammed into a Los Angeles bus earlier this week, killing two people and injuring five others, has been charged with second-degree murder. L.A. County District Attorney Nathan Hochman.
5: And we will hold Ms. Rios fully accountable for her actions and eventually seek the maximum punishment in court, which is life in prison.
3: Officials say the driver, Bailey Lynn Rios, was, quote, impaired by drugs at the time of the accident.
0: Number three.
3: Bail has been set for the federal immigration officer charged with shooting a Venezuelan man during the immigration crackdown in Minneapolis earlier this year. Hennepin County Attorney Mary Moriarty describing Christian Castro's actions.
6: They were tagged by the federal government as gang members without any proof whatsoever, and they were threatened with deportation. Fortunately, a video captured the incident, and it was clear that Castro's claims were false.
3: The judge set bail at $400,000 or $200,000 if Castro agreed to a series of conditions. Prosecutors say an Oregon man charged with killing five women has been indicted in the death of a sixth. 41-year-old Jesse Lee Calhoun has been charged with first-degree manslaughter in the death of 32-year-old Elizabeth Gibson. UN human rights experts say there are, quote, reasonable grounds to believe that the U.S. committed war crimes with two strikes in Iran that killed at least 178 civilians. A State Department official said the U.S. does not give credibility to the report's findings. Josh Allen quickly put his stamp on the Buffalo Bills' new stadium.
7: Penalty on Dawkins. Allen fires, and that is held on. Touchdown, Kincaid. Another one.
3: Al Michaels with the call on Prime Video as Josh Allen scores his fourth touchdown of the first half, making the score 28-7 against the Detroit Lions in Thursday Night Football. The final score, Bills 41, Lions 31.
1: All right, thank you, Nicole. 23 minutes now after the hour.
0: 5,000 dollars. 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

0: Thanks for being with us. The Fed just made its first interest rate hike in 3 years, and the finances of many Americans are far from where they were the last time rates went up. That means they'll have to come up with a different game plan to make the best of increasing rates this time. Here's Andrew Keschner at MarketWatch. Andy, help us out.
1: The top thing to consider is to look at your debt situation. Let me rewind 1 second here. So the Fed raised its rate for the first time in 3 years, and it's been slightly even longer since it started that hiking cycle. Where we Americans are right now versus then, it's two different stories. Right now, we're deeper in credit card debt. We pay a lot more interest as a share of our disposable income. And now, you know, here we are again with an interest rate that's going to make borrowing costs higher, especially for your credit card debt, for that floating rate, high cost debt. So the game plan this time around is this really sharp focus on debt reduction, doing that first. I mean, it's always important, but especially when you're paying more of your dollar is going to interest, the move to make is to reduce the amount of debt that interest is accruing on, you know. So it's really focusing on debt reduction, especially with that credit card.
0: All right, so do we also revisit cash as an investment?
1: Yeah. No, that's the other part. It's like a 1-2 punch. So, you know, the reason I led with credit cards is your credit card is charging you plus 20% for the privilege of carrying your balance month to month. Your bank is paying you tops 4, maybe a little bit over 4%. So, you know, I mean, look, it's nice to get, you know, 4% back, but it's even nicer to avoid, to the extent you can, 20% charges. So, but going to cash, yeah, it's time to dust off that, you know, that rate chasing playbook a little bit and look around, because banks know that some of us get a little lazy. You know, we put our money in somewhere and then we say, okay, I'm good, you know, and you move on to other things because life happens. And banks, no pun intended, they bank on that. They may not raise their rate as much, except there might be some banks who are like, you know what, we need new business, we need new deposits, so we're going to raise our rates. So it's a good time to look around and just see where you can make your money work harder, because these days we need our money to work as hard as it can.
0: Yeah. We're speaking with Andy Keschner, personal finance reporter at MarketWatch. The story is called The Smartest Money Moves to Make Now That Interest Rates Are Going Up. Finish up, if you would. Do experts, generally speaking here, revisiting credit cards, like the idea of a balance transfer?
1: I'm glad you brought that up. The whole thing with a balance transfer is you move your money from one credit card to another. You transfer the balance. There often are these transfer fees that could be like 3 or 5%, but then you get this promo window of 0% APR, and it could be a year plus, you know, sometimes it's shorter. It can depend card to card, borrower to borrower. It's a good way to handle, to avoid interest payments if you can address those underlying, you know, that underlying debt.
0: Thanks, Andy. Andrew Keschner, personal finance reporter at MarketWatch. 30 minutes after the hour on This Morning, America's First News.

0: Hey, everyone. Yeah, let's all stop what we're doing right now and take a moment. That felt good, huh? Just like that, we had a nice, special sort of moment. Together. Of course, they don't all need to be quiet moments to be special. They could be loud moments, goofy moments, sporty moments, dorky moments. 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

0: No fear, just facts. 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
1: Thanks for spending time with us. Welcome into Friday, September 18th. Gordon Deal with Nicole Murray. Some of our top stories and headlines. A judge says the Kennedy Center can't be demolished without 30 days' notice. An L.A. woman charged with second-degree murder and driving under the influence after her car struck a city bus. An F-16 fighter jet crashed in northern Michigan after the pilot safely ejected. Florida Republican Congresswoman Maria Elvira Salazar is using a re-election campaign ad that criticizes Trump's immigration crackdown. Bargains abound today for National Cheeseburger Day. And what the Patriots quarterback did for teachers in Rhode Island. That story in about 20 minutes. College football players are using their name, image, likeness earnings to purchase properties in college towns. Trinidad Chambliss, quarterback at Ole Miss, will earn $6 million this season. He's got a nice new pad near campus. Here's Rachel Bachman, senior sports reporter at the Wall Street Journal. Rachel, what's happening?
2: Yes, well, of course, a lot of this money is concentrated among college football players, which is a focus for our story. And what's happening is their pay has surged to the point where some stars are being able to actually buy and live in homes near campus.
1: Jeez. So one of the guys you focused on was Trinidad Chambliss, the quarterback at Ole Miss, who I think you said is earning like $6 million this year. What has he done?
2: Yes, he's bought a home actually on the square, which is the kind of the historic center of Oxford, Mississippi. He bought a $1.9 million townhouse, and he said he looks forward, he lives there now, of course, but he looks forward to living there after he hopefully has an NFL career, because it's within walking distance of the Grove, which of course, as Ole Miss fans know, is the tailgating hub. He's, you know, Trinidad's not able to spend much time there now because he's busy on game days.
1: Not to be outdone, Darian Mensah, the quarterback at the University of Miami, also has thrown around a little money for a pad.
2: Yes, indeed. And he is very highly paid as well, by all reports. He bought a six-bedroom house in the Miami suburb of East Kendall, Florida, for $2.35 million. And this is, of course, after he transferred from Duke.
1: Boy, and the whole family's there now?
2: Yes, I know that at least his sister lives with him, and this is actually quite common among these athletes who are buying homes. They often use them to either put up family members who are visiting, visiting on game day, or they actually live with their family members.
1: Jeez. All right. So it was interesting because you referenced Mensah here had transferred from Duke. When these guys are buying homes now, does it mean, say, they're less likely to transfer?
2: You know, that's a great question. I think, you know, Mensah's nearing the end of his career, so that's a different question. Same with Trinidad. But others, you know, see this as really a sign of permanence, which is an interesting counter trend to what we've seen from all the transferring. You know, another thing that a couple of guys mentioned is they plan to hold on to these homes, even if they do leave, like, for instance, for the NFL, to use as investment properties and rent them out.
1: We're speaking with Rachel Bachman, senior sports reporter at the Wall Street Journal. The story is called College Athletes Used to Live in Dorms. Now they're buying million-dollar homes. The University of Arizona quarterback Noah Fifita, explain his story.
2: Yes, he bought a home also in Tucson, where he plays, of course, for $950,000. He's about 3 miles from campus. And he even fixed up the backyard with a putting green. The home already had a pool, so a putting green and I believe a pickleball court. And he uses it to host teammates as kind of like a social hub.
1: Boy, can you back up a second and just explain like how these guys have begun to acquire this type of money for folks who don't pay that close attention to college sports?
2: Yes, well, a lot of people, you know that for a very long time, there were rules at the NCAA level against athletes making anything above their scholarship, right? That was verboten. About 5 years ago, the NCAA relaxed those rules and let players start to sign endorsement deals so they could, you know, pitch for Nike or Gatorade or something like that. And last year, the NCAA actually allowed athletes through a lawsuit settlement to start receiving money directly from their schools, a certain percentage of the revenues that the schools generated. So they're now getting paid from multiple sources, and this has significantly increased how much they get from essentially zero 5 years ago to really a pretty open market based on the demand for talented players at the college level.
1: Does this cause any sense as to whether or not this type of thing causes friction among athletes who don't get as much money?
2: You know, that's a great question. We've heard that in the abstract. I think that's probably kept largely within a team. I know that some people, that things are changing so quickly. We talked to one private wealth management advisor who said, you know, he generally advises athletes to only buy a home after they go pro, just so they have some, you know, sort of longer term stability. But he also said if you make enough in NIL, maybe it doesn't matter. You can afford it.
1: Thanks, Rachel. Rachel Bachman, senior sports reporter at the Wall Street Journal. Hey, the end of the week means a new video for you to check out on our social media feeds. Posting today, we admit it, you caught us, Nicole, Mike, and I. Guilty as charged. Find out what we're guilty of on Instagram, TikTok, Facebook, and X. Just do a search for This Morning with Gordon Deal. 20 minutes now in front of the hour. Coming up next, why college football fans need a loan to get a hotel for LSU versus Ole Miss tomorrow.
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0: Hey, thanks for joining us. It is time now for the mic drop with this morning's Mike Gavin.
1: Good morning. Well, we just heard about the swanky houses newly rich college athletes are buying. Good thing, because you might need to go stay with one of them if you want to see LSU play Ole Miss this weekend. Hotel prices in and around Oxford, Mississippi to stay tonight and Saturday were through the roof. And we're not talking about the Ritz-Carlton here. The La Quinta Inn, a mile from the Ole Miss campus, was priced at $1,735 a night.
0: Is that a night for 4 weeks, what'd you say? For the $1,700?
1: Yeah, and that was, yeah. And if you want to stay two nights, you're talking like $3,500 bucks. Yeah. The Graduate by Hilton Hotel, also about a mile from campus, was up to nearly $4,000 a night. Yes. A quick check this morning shows the prices close to the action, still elevated. Though, if you're willing to drive about 30 miles or so, you can get a room for a much more reasonable price.
0: You've got to be kidding me. Ole Miss, LSU.
1: Yeah.
0: Oxford, Mississippi.
1: Yes. At the La Quinta Inn, Gordon. The luxurious La Quinta Inn.
0: La Quinta Inn for $1,700 a night.
1: Yeah.
0: Wow.
1: Yeah. There may or may not be a pool at the La Quinta Inn in Oxford,
0: Holy
1: Mississippi.
0: Holy cow. I'm going to blame Trinidad Chambliss.
1: Yeah.
0: The Ole Miss quarterback.
1: Yeah.
0: He buys the $1.9 million townhouse, and now prices for everything are just going up.
1: I know.
0: He's single-handedly driving the real estate market in Oxford, Mississippi. The
1: rising tide lifts all boats situation going on here. And the Buffalo Bills unveiled their new stadium last night. Now we know that new pro sports facilities come with all kinds of amenities these days. One thing you don't expect to see, a wall in front of your face while you're trying to watch the game. Even before the new Highmark Stadium was open to the public, some observers noted several obstructed seats, including some with walls blocking the view of the field. And after word of this became public, the Bills sprang into action to fix the problem. Photos from the stadium last night show straps attached to the obstructed view seats so that nobody could sit in them. Social media commenters had thoughts mostly along the lines of, how did these bad seats get built in the first place? Some said the seats should be sold on the cheap or given away to folks who might not be able to afford to attend an NFL game.
0: Yeah.
1: That's a decent solution.
0: Yeah, sounds reasonable.
1: You know, I think the straps though, look, just don't sit in them. We don't want the social media bad publicity. Like, we don't want you taking a picture from your seat and posting it online. So you just can't sit here, okay? And then we'll figure it out later.
0: How did this ever get approved?
1: It's amazing. I mean, the amount of technology that goes into building these facilities, right? And the amount of sort of computer design, computer imaging that goes in, and the designs that go into them. I mean, you know, this is not done by, like, you know, on the back of a napkin with a you know, pencil.
0: Are you sure?
1: As far as I know. And yeah, I don't know how that happens.
0: I guess it's possible that, the stadium specifically, there's enough of an overhang, perhaps protecting fans from rain, for example, that you need these pillars stationed in that spot where it might block seats.
1: Yeah.
0: If so, I think it's a reasonable trade-off, you know, so you're sheltered from the elements. However,
1: I mean, the wall is not the problem. It's putting a seat next to the wall and expecting a fan to pay for that seat, right?
0: Yes, yes.
1: I mean, you just might not need to have a few less seats. The problem is it's already the smallest stadium in the NFL now. It only has about 60,000 seats.
0: Okay.
1: So I guess they figure they need to squeeze in every last seat they can.
0: Wow. Those seats should have like free beer and hot dogs delivered.
1: Yes.
0: And wings for
1: something.
0: That matter. Since
1: there should be perks for sitting there.
0: Jeez. Thanks, Mike. 13 minutes now in front of the hour.
2: 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I've been surfing here since I was a kid. Now, seeing my grandson out on the water, it means everything to me. Watching him and taking in the blue waves, the sea breeze, the blurry horizon.
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1: 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Factor in costs outside the mortgage like property taxes, insurance, and closing costs. Number four, consider loan programs. Many buyers qualify for them, like FHA, VA, and USDA loans that offer more favorable terms, such as low or no down payment options and lower interest rates. And number five, don't assume you can refinance later. There's no guarantee interest rates will go down. 8 minutes now in front of the hour on This Morning. Once again, here's Nicole Murray.
0: And now, the three big things you need to know. Number one.
2: A federal judge has directed the Trump administration to provide 30 days notice of any changes in the Kennedy Center's renovation plans, including the building's demolition. North Carolina Senator Tom Tillis says the saga will not help Republicans in the midterms.
3: Yeah, we got to get past this sort of stuff. These are distractions we don't need. We've got an election 48 days from now, I think. We should be focusing on that.
2: The ruling comes after Trump was photographed while aboard Air Force One reviewing a document that appeared to include the words, quote, Kennedy Center demolished.
0: Number two.
2: An F-16 pilot safely ejected before the fighter jet crashed in rural Michigan, triggering temporary evacuations for nearby residents after police said hazardous materials spilled from the wreckage. Grand Traverse County Sheriff Michael Shea.
4: At approximately 1:52 p.m., emergency units responded to a military plane crash at the intersection of 633 and Jeffrey Road, Green Lake Township.
2: The pilot told air traffic control that he believed his aircraft hit a bird.
0: Number three.
2: Health and Human Services Secretary Robert F. Kennedy Jr. gave a keynote address at an anti-vaccine conference yesterday where he told attendees that they have a friend in the White House.
5: We have no idea what the risk profile is for these products. And, you know, that means we can't really make the kind of risk-benefit analysis that my agency is supposed to do.
2: It was Kennedy's first time appearing at the Children's Health Defense Conference since he became secretary. Coast Guard and FBI personnel boarded two commercial vessels bound for the United States in the Gulf of Mexico last month after indications that hackers had broken into their computer networks. Neither agency provided further details. Gasoline and diesel prices have continued to surge, with energy experts warning that those costs are likely to climb amid geopolitical conflicts overseas. AAA data says the national average sits at $4.46 per gallon. For diesel fuel, it sits at $6.31 per gallon. The Daily Mail reports that two guys in Alberta, Canada are going viral after riding through a car wash in the bed of a pickup truck. Car wash operators have since warned people not to try the same stunt due to safety risks.
1: Wow.
2: But the footage that's going viral, though, it was released by the car wash. They didn't even record themselves doing this. So what was it for?
1: Oh.
2: Yeah. Like what?
1: Maybe they just assumed.
2: I guess.
1: The car wash would release it because, like, they were going to be in trouble for whatever violation that is.
2: I guess so. I don't know.
1: You get fines for stupidity?
2: Only you males would do stuff like this.
1: 100% true. 6 minutes in front of the hour.
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0: Thanks for being with us. Teachers at an elementary school in Providence, Rhode Island, got the surprise of a lifetime from New England Patriots quarterback Drake May. He and his wife recently paid $15,000 for the Amazon classroom wish list of every single teacher and support specialist at the Alfred Lima School. Principal Tanya Costa told TV station WPRI that she broke the news to them under the guise of an emergency meeting. Costa said the Alfred Lima School receives federal assistance because a high percentage of its students come from low-income families. She estimated that about 98% of students at Alfred Lima receive free or reduced lunch, and more than 400 are multilingual. That'll do it for this hour. For Nicole Murray and Mike Gavin, I'm Gordon Deal. 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
1: 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Noah's Clearance Outlet on Highway 59 in Detroit Lakes.
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4: ABC News, I'm Sherry Preston. The entire country feeling gas pains. Truckers hurting as the cost of diesel continues to rise.
5: Generally, I do about 500 miles a day, and on half a tank, about halfway tank was about $900, wow. Which is really up there. It's kind of ridiculous.
4: Regular drivers.

0: this week. This is ABC News. A Tennessee mother is taking North Dakota law enforcement to court after she says they accused her of committing crimes in a state she has never set foot in. Here's ABC's Dave Packer.
1: Angela Lipp says a facial recognition search identified her as a possible lead in a series of North Dakota bank thefts, despite never having been to the state. Her lawsuit alleges investigators failed to verify the match before obtaining an arrest warrant. Lipp spent about 6 months in custody before the charges were dropped. The former Fargo police chief later acknowledged what he called investigative errors and said the department had changed its policies on facial recognition. Dave Packer, ABC News.
0: It's not a lion or a tiger, but it is a new kind of feline. Scientists have unveiled what they believe could be the first new living cat species in over a century. The Leopardus tilcayo is a small cat native to Bolivia's cloud forest. It weighs only about 3 pounds, size of a little kitten, and has a spotted pelt similar to a leopard. Sherry Preston, ABC News.
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1: Wrestling for Control. Good morning, I'm Gordon Deal, along with Nicole Murray, on this Friday, September 18th. Glad you could be with us. Here's what we have for you this hour.
2: A federal judge says the Trump administration must give at least 30 days' notice before moving to demolish the Kennedy Center.
1: An F-16 fighter jet crashed in northern Michigan after the pilots safely ejected.
2: A new Trump nominee could push to replace employer-sponsored health insurance.
1: And political battles over school snacks.
3: He was stealing cookies from his friend's lunchbox. And, you know, it kept happening over and over. So at some point, she had to reach out to the mom and say, hey, look, like, can we talk about, you know, what to do about this? Obviously, he can't be taking snacks from his friend's lunchboxes. And the mom said, well, why don't you just put a ban on sugar and then he won't be tempted?
1: Sabrina Siddiqui at the Wall Street Journal on how nothing blows up a parent group like a fight over school treats like Oreos and cupcakes. A federal judge has ordered the Trump administration to provide at least 30 days' notice before taking any steps to demolish the Kennedy Center. The judge issued the order after lawyers for Ohio Congresswoman Joyce Beatty submitted new evidence yesterday citing Trump's comments referring to demolishing the Kennedy Center. Her legal team also submitted a photo that depicted the president on Air Force One looking at a poster that appeared to be titled Kennedy Center Demolished. Beatty, a Kennedy Center trustee, is suing to keep the venue open and Trump's name off its facade. House Minority Leader Hakeem Jeffries.
4: Whether it's legislatively or whether it's legally in the courts, we're going to stop the president from another vanity project and waste of taxpayer resources.
1: Trump argues that his administration deserves recognition at the troubled institution if it's going to financially support the Kennedy Center. Its main building closed on Tuesday after the board moved to shutter it for 2 years of renovations. Authorities in Los Angeles have announced that the woman accused of ramming into a city bus earlier this week has been charged with second-degree murder in the deadly crash. 36-year-old Bailey Rios was arrested Wednesday in connection with the wreck in Chatsworth, which killed two passengers. While it was covering the tragedy, a news helicopter crashed nearby, killing the reporter and the pilot on board and a pedestrian on the ground. Rios has also been charged with driving under the influence and reckless driving. Investigators found drugs in Rios's car following the wreck. L.A. County District Attorney Nathan Hochman.
5: That we will hold Ms. Rios fully accountable for her actions and eventually seek the maximum punishment in court, which is life in prison.
1: Passengers killed in the bus were identified yesterday as 46-year-old Daniel Castillo and 31-year-old Gage Wida. The pilot of an F-16 fighter jet has safely ejected before the aircraft crashed in northern Michigan. The Texas Military Department says it happened yesterday in Grand Traverse County during a routine training mission. It was from the 149th Fighter Wing of the Texas Air National Guard. State police in Michigan said the pilot is stable and was transferred to a local hospital. Grand Traverse County Sheriff Michael Shea.
6: At approximately 1:52 p.m., emergency units responded to a military plane crash at the intersection of 633 and Jeffrey Road, Green Lake Township.
1: The supervisor of Blair Township said there were no reports of civilian injuries in the incident, which occurred in a residential area. The military says the training mission originated out of the Air National Guard's Combat Readiness Training Center in Alpena, Michigan. If the cause was a bird strike, as the military pilot suggested to air traffic control, CNN says that would not be unusual. 10 minutes now after the hour. On This Morning, America's First News.

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0: Thanks for joining us. 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President Trump's pick to lead policy planning at the Department of Health and Human Services has spent her career strategizing a free market overhaul of the private health insurance market with the hope of bringing down costs for patients. G. Bai has long supported reforms like replacing employer-funded health insurance plans with employer contributions to HSAs. Here's Gabrielle Etzel, healthcare reporter at the Washington Examiner. Gabrielle, explain her positions.
10: Sure. So Dr. Bai is was a professor at Johns Hopkins University in their School of Public Health for several years. And she's very well connected with the conservative health policy wonk world that's very number crunchy and doing all the policy ins and outs on health insurance. And what most of her research has focused on is effectively alternatives to employer-sponsored health insurance. Now, about half of Americans get their insurance through their employer, but Dr. Bai and others argue that the healthcare system as a whole would be much more efficient and lower costs if insurance wasn't used to pay for routine things like doctor's visits and preventive screenings, things of that nature, and instead was used for catastrophic issues and emergency medical procedures, right? So what Bai wants to do, or has said in the past that she would want to do, is replace employer-sponsored health plans with employer stipends for individuals to go out and buy healthcare plans on their own, or to have employers contribute more money directly to their workers' health savings account, HSAs, which can be used for those more routine coverage to pay out of pocket.
0: All right. I get the sense that maybe this would create competition if we were all out shopping for health insurance policies on our own. Is that the idea? Then costs could come down?
10: That's exactly right. I mean, we've seen, since the passage of the Affordable Care Act, we've seen premiums just continue to creep up year after year, and they've grown exponentially in the past several years. So this idea is really, again, to create that downward pressure on healthcare prices through increased transparency. And the whole idea is, it's economics 101. It sounds complicated, but it's very, very simple. If patients are the ones who are footing the bill, they're going to be more sensitive to price variation. And that's going to force healthcare providers to also be more sensitive and lower their prices at higher quality.
0: We're speaking with Gabrielle Edsel, healthcare reporter at the Washington Examiner. The story is called Trump HHS Pick Wants to Replace Employer-Sponsored Health Insurance with Market Alternatives. How could this change? Would it be some sort of a vote by a committee of some kind that would allow this, or would employers get together and decide this on their own? What would happen?
10: So that's a great question. And really, most of Bai's work so far has been kind of theoretical, again, very policy advisory. But in her, if she's confirmed, and her confirmation hearing went well, but if she's confirmed as the Assistant Secretary for Planning and Evaluation at Health and Human Services, she would have oversight over policy development. She would be advising Robert F. Kennedy Jr. on what would best advance the goals of the administration on policy matters. And her agency would also oversee the financial aspects of other agencies like the FDA and CMS for Medicare and Medicaid. So she'd have a lot of oversight authority to recommend some of these new types of arrangements.
0: Yeah. And then I guess from the consumer standpoint, is there a catch other than saying paying out of pocket for a routine checkup or something?
10: Well, so Democrats in particular are very much against HSAs, and Republicans want to expand HSAs. Democrats have pushed back, saying that just using HSAs isn't the same as ensuring that everyone has health insurance coverage, like a Medicare for All type of option. So it's a very different type of plan, and it'll be interesting to see how it plays out.
0: Thanks, Gabrielle. Gabrielle Edsel, healthcare reporter at the Washington Examiner. 19 minutes after the hour on This Morning, America's First News. Here's Nicole Murray.
9: And now, the three big things you need to know. Number one.
11: A federal judge has ordered President Trump's administration to provide at least 30 days' notice before taking any steps to demolish the Kennedy Center. North Carolina Senator Tom Tillis says the antics are a distraction.
12: This is not what people who grew up like I did want to focus on. We want solutions. And I've got a lot of candidates who want to get that message through, and these are distractions that only benefit the Democrats.
11: This news comes after Trump was photographed viewing a photo while aboard Air Force One that read, quote, Kennedy Center demolished.
9: Number two.
11: The driver of an SUV that slammed into a Los Angeles bus earlier this week, killing two people and injuring five others, has been charged with second-degree murder. L.A. County District Attorney Nathan Hochman.
13: She entered into opposing traffic because she was approaching a red light where cars were stopped, and she didn't stop. At full force, she plunged into that Metro bus, killing two individuals.
11: Officials say the driver, Bailey Lynn Rios, was, quote, impaired by drugs at the time of the crash.
14: Number three.
11: Bail has been set for the federal immigration officer charged with shooting a Venezuelan man during the immigration crackdown in Minneapolis earlier this year. Hennepin County Attorney Mary Moriarty describing Christian Castro's actions.
15: He accused Mr. Sosa Solis and Mr. Aljornia of attacking him with a broom and a shovel. As a result, both men were charged in federal court. Their lives were upended, along with the lives of their families.
11: The judge set bail at $400,000 or $200,000 if Castro agreed to a series of conditions. Canadian Prime Minister Mark Carney says he plans to deepen his country's ties with the European Union to protect its members from economic pressure.
16: I'm not proposing a third bloc in order to become a great power rival only with better manners.
11: And finally, the New York Post reports that spending just 3 minutes with a miniature horse or donkey can lift teenagers' spirits.
0: A miniature horse or a donkey?
11: Yeah, they're so cute. They make funny noises. They're all furry.
0: What? That seems like a lot more work than just going to like your local animal shelter and sitting with some dogs or cats for a couple of hours.
11: Yeah, but donkeys make funny noises.
0: I know.
11: And
0: dogs and cats can be funny too.
11: I mean, I guess, but there's something a little bit more unique about a donkey.
0: Well, they're bigger, that's for sure.
11: Yeah, like a big sized dog,
0: yeah.
11: if you will. I want to ride one. It's on my bucket list.
0: 22 minutes after the hour.
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0: for spending time with us. American workers are told to spend their entire career saving for retirement. When that career ends, retirees are expected to begin spending down that nest egg. And for many Americans, the transition does not come easy. Here's Dan Divise, personal finance reporter at USA Today. Dan, what are you hearing?
1: I hear about this all the time. I hear it from actual retirees telling me that it just agonizes them to spend the money they've been saving. They cannot do it, some of them. They're just terrified about spending all the money they saved. And the reason is you spend your whole working life saving, saving, saving, and then suddenly you have no more income except for Social Security maybe, and you're supposed to start spending. So I've been hearing about this for years, but I stumbled across a survey from Allianz Life wherein about two-fifths of retirees said they are indeed reluctant to spend their retirement savings, and 70% of working-age people said they expect they're going to have a hard time spending their retirement funds when the time comes.
0: Wow. There was one person, I think, in your story who said something along the lines of, generally speaking, good savers are bad spenders.
1: Yeah, and it gets to this attitude that if you're diligent about saving for retirement all through your working years, it's just hard to rewire your brain that suddenly this account that was for your future self, suddenly it's fair game and you're supposed to indeed start spending it. And a friend of mine who was a journalist with me coming up in the 90s was just telling me about this, that he's retired a bit early, and it's just a terrifying thought that suddenly you no longer have the paycheck, right? And you're expected to start dipping into this fund that you've been working on and building for 30 or 40 years. It's a really hard thing for a lot of people to do.
0: Yeah. We're speaking with Dan Divise, personal finance reporter at USA Today. The story is called Retirees Spent Their Lives Saving. Now they're afraid to spend. So how do you balance that? That is there some sort of good psychological or mental approach here?
1: Well, I often come back to some similar themes. One is that if you have a retirement plan, if you're working with a retirement planner, or you can use an app if you're good at this kind of stuff, good at math. If you have a retirement plan, then that dictates how much you can safely spend and keep your sort of principal intact for as long as you might live. That's a great way to feel more at peace about spending. Another thing you can do is to follow something simple like the 4% rule. That's the reason the 4% rule, when I write about it, it goes off the charts. People are fascinated by that. And here's the reason is that if you follow this 4% rule, then it's kind of designed to make sure that your money, your savings, remains in place for as long as you could possibly live. And this is what all these people are so worried about is outliving their savings. You and I have talked about this. It's like the biggest fear of retirees is that they will be out of money before they die, outliving their savings. And people are living longer. And because we're no longer a nation of pensions, right? We're saving for our own retirement. You have to come up with enough money to make it to the finish line. The checks aren't going to keep coming. I mean, yes, your Social Security checks will keep coming, but nobody ever expected those to cover everything. So everybody's just constantly afraid of running out of money.
0: You referenced it a couple of times, but it stands out to me how your income is beyond your control at that point.
1: If you have a big expense or a big shock or something and you're working, there's always ways you can kind of get that extra money, maybe work some extra hours, take on a side hustle, get a raise, get a promotion, get a new job. But once you're retired, your range of options for coming up with additional income are very, very few. It's very narrow, and that is a scary thing for me. That's why they call it fixed income.
0: Thanks, Dan. Dan Divise, personal finance reporter at USA Today. 30 minutes after the hour, on This Morning, America's First News.

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0: 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World-class reporting. 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
1: Thanks for being with us. Welcome into Friday, September 18th. Gordon Deal with Nicole Murray. Some of our top stories and headlines. A judge says the Kennedy Center cannot be demolished without 30 days' notice. An F-16 fighter jet crashed in northern Michigan after the pilots safely ejected. Word this morning that after 6 decades at the helm, Warren Buffett is stepping down as chairman of Berkshire Hathaway. In a legal filing, a Microsoft executive called the training of AI models the largest theft of labor in history. Bills over the Lions in Thursday Night Football, and the firefighters who resuscitated an unconscious dog during a home fire in Pasadena. That story in about 20 minutes. After a fictional saga over Oreos went viral, parents and teachers admit the reality of the politics of school snacks is even stranger. Here's Sabrina Siddiqui, national politics reporter at the Wall Street Journal. Sabrina, what's the Oreo situation?
2: Basically, the long story short is that one of the moms complained that other parents were sending Oreos and asked them not to do that because her daughter was not allowed to eat Oreos, and it was making her daughter upset, you know, to see other kids have them in school. And it's a multi-part story that turned out to essentially be AI generated, most likely, and actually a promotion for some AI app. But what it triggered was this not just national, but an international discussion around parental choice, around the politics over snacks at schools, about feuds between parents and teachers, about mom chats and how they've become very toxic. There were just so many layers to it, because even if the origin was fictional, so many people have encountered real life situations just like it.
1: Yeah, boy, so very specific requests and battles over food snacks, right? I mean, relay a couple. What'd you hear?
2: You know, I actually heard about, I heard from a teacher who said she had a real life Oreo gate where this kid in her class, who was in elementary school, so it's not really on the kid, he was stealing cookies from his friend's lunchbox. And, you know, it kept happening over and over. So at some point she had to reach out to the mom and say, hey, look, like, can we talk about, you know, what to do about this? Obviously, he can't be taking snacks from his friend's lunchboxes. And the mom said, well, why don't you just put a ban on sugar and then he won't be tempted? And the teacher was like, you know, I had to tell the mom, I can't dictate what other parents send to school with their kids. I mean, I interviewed a parent at whose kids went to, I will say, a pretty affluent preschool in the Upper East Side, and they weren't allowed birthday treats. And this is actually pretty become very, it's not just an affluent school. I mean, this is a very now common thing where you can't send treats for your kid's birthday the way people used to send cupcakes or cut a cake in class. I mean, so allergies is one thing. I think everyone agrees that if kids are allergic, you want to be careful. But a lot of it is just because people have views on added sugar, processed food. So they had a very specific list of what is allowed on birthdays. And it was like watermelon is okay, you know. But even like when they would have to provide snacks for the kids to share. Some schools have this where a parent takes a turn providing snacks each week. You know, one of the moms said, like, people got mad about cheese sticks. They were like, no, it should be fresh cheese. Oy. It shouldn't be processed. So it's just, you know, I do think a lot of it has to do with parents who have certain nutritional guidelines they want to keep for their children. And what the debate really was, when I talked to dietitians, teachers, and people who are in the space, was, you know, it's fine if you want to have rules around your own children, but you can't really impose those rules on other people. And actually, if you don't expose your kids to scenarios in real life where, you know, they're not going to have what the kid next to them has, they may not have the same rules at home that other kids have, then they're not actually able to learn how to adapt in those situations and how to evolve.
1: Yeah. Speaking with Sabrina Siddiqui, national politics reporter at the Wall Street Journal. Her story is called Nothing Blows Up a Parent Group Like a Fight Over School Snacks. What do nutritionists say about this when it comes to, you know, cupcakes for a kid's birthday or something like that at school?
2: Well, that's the thing. You know, a lot of nutritionists will say, look, of course we should limit sugar. A lot of the schools actually encourage parents to send in healthy snacks. I think it's about extremes, right? Where if you're going to say, like, even on a birthday, your kid can't have a cupcake. I mean, again, it's purely a choice. But, you know, there ought to be some exceptions. You know, I did talk to one dietitian who had her own version of Oreo Gate many years ago. Like, her son, their school stopped allowing chocolate milk because parents complained. So he just stopped drinking milk altogether. And she is a dietitian, and some dietitians will make this argument, not all of them may agree, but she was making the case as a dietitian that, look, like, if you take out the flavored milk, then the kids are just going to forgo, a lot of kids are just going to forgo milk. And, you know, the added sugar in chocolate milk, the nutritional benefits of milk still outweigh the added sugar. So, you know, there has to be some nuance. I think other dietitians were saying we don't need to talk about food in such moral terms. Like, this is a bad food. You're teaching your kids that this food is bad. Yeah. I mean, yes, there are foods that make you feel a certain way, but it doesn't it becomes very contentious. I mean, I've had parents who reached out to say, I mean, I had teachers and dietitians who said, we know of, like, friendships that have broken down over things like food and snack politics because, you know, a mom is telling her kids, like, that's poison. Oof, and then the kid is telling their friend, like, oh, your parents are giving you poison. It becomes very heated.
1: Thanks, Sabrina. Sabrina Siddiqui, national politics reporter at The Wall Street Journal. Hey, the end of the week means a new video for you to check out on our social media feeds. Posting today, we admit it, you caught us. Nicole, Mike, and I, guilty as charged. Find out what we're guilty of on Instagram, TikTok, Facebook, and X. Just do a search for This Morning with Gordon Deal. 20 minutes now in front of the hour. Coming up next, the NBA team trying to play matchmaker.
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0: Thanks for spending time with us. Welcome into Friday. It's time now for the Mic Drop with this morning's Mike Gavin.
1: Good morning. Well, it seems like sports teams are hell-bent on getting into the matchmaking business. Nicole told you a few weeks ago about the New York Mets hosting a singles night. Now it seems the Atlanta Hawks of the NBA are taking that a step further. The Hawks are planning to host a single AF night at State Farm Arena this season. This appears to be a step up after the team hosted a single AF pregame mixer last year. The Hawks say single AF night, which will take place on January 7th, will provide fans with unique opportunities to meet and mingle while experiencing the excitement of Hawks basketball. Social media commenters laughed at the boldness of the name, but some say they were willing to give it a try. One woman who claims she attended last season said it was a room full of women, and she hopes that more men attend this year.
0: Really?
1: That seems bizarre.
0: I could not agree more. If I were a betting man, I would have lost it all if you had said who's gonna show up more, men or women.
1: Imagine showing up to that and it's just a room full of dudes. I mean, that's what I would have pictured, with maybe a couple of women that, of course, all the dudes are like crowded around because not many to go around.
0: Wow.
1: Yeah. So, guys, come on. Let's step up our game.
0: We have like no male basketball fans in the Atlanta area.
1: I mean, this just makes no sense to me.
0: I agree.
1: So
0: good luck, ladies.
1: Yeah.
0: Good luck, humanity.
1: Yeah, exactly. Yeah, we were definitely doomed, it seems. And a Minnesota woman was arrested recently after allegedly stealing a bunch of power tool batteries valued at around $580 from a store. Now, the woman's face has since gone viral, but not for anything to do with her alleged theft. After the 35-year-old's mugshot was published, people immediately realized that she bore a striking resemblance to Jennifer Lopez. TMZ got wind of J-Lo's doppelganger and put the two side by side in a photo, calling her Jenny from the Cell Block. Pretty good. Social media users agreed. The two sure do look a lot alike. Others weren't so quick to call the two twins, with one saying that she looks like Lopez if she'd had a really rough week.
0: Yeah.
1: I'd probably agree on that as well. I mean, the other thing that I realized as well, that Jennifer Lopez is 57 years old.
0: Yes.
1: Right? And this woman is 35.
0: I know where you're going.
1: This woman looks like J-Lo. If she had a really rough week, she's 22 years younger than the actual J-Lo.
0: Yes. J-Lo is also defying age, it would seem, these days.
1: Yes. It helps. Living and being Hollywood helps to help you defy the age. But, she's doing a great job.
0: I saw the picture. I thought, I can definitely see that.
1: Yes.
0: I can definitely see that. That's funny. Thank you, Mike. 13 minutes now in front of the hour. On This Morning, America's First News.
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1: 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Number four, you want to consider loan programs. Many buyers qualify for loan programs like FHA, VA, and USDA loans that offer more favorable terms, such as low or no down payment options and lower interest rates. And number five, don't assume that you can refinance at a later date. There's no guarantee that interest rates will go down. 9 minutes now in front of the hour on this morning. Once again, here's Nicole Murray.
2: And now, the three big things you need to know. Number one.
3: A federal judge has directed the Trump administration to provide 30 days notice of any changes in the Kennedy Center's renovation plans, including the building's demolition. North Carolina Senator Tom Tillis says the saga will not help Republicans in the midterms.
4: Yeah, we got to get past this sort of stuff. These are distractions we don't need. We've got an election 48 days from now, I think. We should be focusing on that.
3: The ruling comes after Trump was photographed while aboard Air Force One, reviewing a document that appeared to include the words, quote, Kennedy Center demolished.
2: Number two.
3: An F-16 pilot safely ejected before the fighter jet crashed in rural Michigan, triggering temporary evacuations for nearby residents after police said hazardous chemicals spilled from the wreckage. Grand Traverse County Sheriff Michael Shea.
5: There was a report of a plane crash. Units arrived, did confirm there was one occupant. He was transported to Munson Medical Center, where he was conscious and speaking with law enforcement.
3: The pilot told air traffic control that he believed his aircraft hit a bird.
2: Number three.
3: Health and Human Services Secretary Robert F. Kennedy Jr. gave a keynote address at an anti-vaccine conference yesterday, where he told attendees that they have a friend in the White House. Kennedy Jr. questioning the hepatitis B vaccine trials.
6: Is inadequately powered, to say the least. There's no way any other product would get FDA approval with that few people.
3: It was Kennedy's first time appearing at the Children's Health Defense Conference since he became secretary. UN human rights experts say there are, quote, reasonable grounds to believe that the U.S. committed war crimes with two strikes in Iran that killed at least 178 civilians. A State Department official said the U.S. does not give credibility to the report's findings. Gasoline and diesel prices have continued to surge, with energy experts warning that those costs are likely to climb amid geopolitical conflict overseas. AAA data says the national average sits at $4.46 per gallon. For diesel, it sits at $6.31 per gallon. The New York Knicks are pausing individual ticket sales after the team said a mistake in pricing caused them to be listed too high. The cost for the October 20th opener was listed at more than $1,000 per ticket.
1: Wow. The playoffs last year, they didn't come out and say that. Tickets are too high. The playoffs last year, weren't tickets going for like $100,000 in some cases, like courtside?
3: I agree that's too expensive, but I'm going to say at least they owned up to their mistake, like better late than never?
1: Okay.
3: Question mark?
1: Okay, I'll go with that.
3: What do you think the tickets should go for?
1: I don't know. I couldn't possibly set those, but people in New York will pay them because I'm sure that's the night they're going to, you know, reveal the NBA championship rings.
3: Ah, there you
1: right?
3: go.
1: Raise the banner, all that stuff. 6 minutes now in front of the hour.
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0: Thanks for spending time with us. A six-year-old dog from Southern California is back to running and playing after firefighters rescued him from a burning home. When firefighters arrived at a house fire in Pasadena last week, they knew someone might still be inside. A 911 caller had reported hearing a dog barking from within the smoke-filled home. ABC 7 Television in Los Angeles says that dog was Milo, and he was in serious danger. Sierra Madre firefighter Jessica Johnson eventually found Milo hiding beneath a table surrounded by thick black smoke. He was unconscious. Johnson, who's a dog owner, carried Milo outside, where firefighters immediately began administering oxygen, trying to resuscitate him. After about 5 minutes, Milo regained consciousness. Today, Milo is recovering at home. He has a slight cough, but his vet expects him to be okay. His family says he has already returned to running and playing like his usual self. That'll do it for this hour. For Nicole Murray and Mike Gavin, I'm Gordon Deal. 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
6: ABC News, I'm Sherry Preston. The entire country feeling gas pains. Truckers hurting as the cost of diesel continues to rise.
7: Generally, I do about 500 miles a day, and on half a tank, about halfway tank was about $900. Wow. Which is really up there. It's kind of ridiculous.
6: Regular drivers hurting as well.
8: I put $40 in a day instead of $20. So it's like double.
6: Gas averaging just under $4.50 a gallon this morning. Diesel about $6.30 a gallon. Fight over the Kennedy Center in D.C. goes on as a judge rules that any changes to renovation plans, including tearing down the performing arts facility, will require 30 days notice to the court. There's been a school shooting in the southern Philippines. At least 3 young people have been killed, 6 others wounded, including the gunman. There was a vigil last night for the reporter and helicopter pilot, as well as one person on the ground who died in that fiery news chopper crash in Los Angeles.

0: but had changed its policies on facial recognition. Dave Packer, ABC News.
1: It's not a lion or a tiger, but it is a new kind of feline. Scientists have unveiled what they believe could be the first new living cat species in over a century. The Leopardus tilcayo is a small cat native to Bolivia's cloud forest. It weighs only about 3 pounds, size of a little kitten, and has a spotted pelt similar to a leopard. Sherry Preston, ABC News.
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3: Welcome into a Friday, September 18th. It's a KDLM Friday. Good morning, I'm Joel Koepke. Well, the Twins with another extra inning game, but this time a loss. They lose to the Angels in L.A. 5-4 in 10 innings. Game two, same two teams tonight. Game not on KDLM because we'll have Laker football for you. Laker volleyball team has their first loss of the season. They get beaten by Recori last night, 3-0.

Laker football tonight at home for the first time, hosting Princeton kickoff here on KDLM and on TV3. Cale Daniels has the call. The Gophers take on Akron tomorrow, pregame at 9, kickoff at 11. And it's Talk Like a Pirate Day, and Long John Silver's is bringing back their deal tomorrow. Guess who talk like a pirate? Get a fresh piece of hand-battered, overly greasy fish. It's Talk Like a Pirate Day. Welcome into a Friday morning. My name is Joel Koepke, broadcasting from our KDLM studios on beautiful Randolph Road, Detroit Lakes, Minnesota. Good old US of A. How's everybody doing here on a Friday? We've reached the end of another week. Hard to believe. We're in the middle of the month of September. I swear each month goes by faster and faster and faster. Lots of stuff going on. Of course, you got the Oktoberfest event coming up tomorrow right here in town. You got Turf Wars coming up tomorrow. Right here in town, you got high school football up and down the Highway 10 corridor tonight. It should be a nice weekend to get out and put on a hoodie and enjoy some of our great outdoor activities here in Lakes Country. All right, let's kick this thing off with a little coffee, a little juice, and a little OJ. Whatever you need to get your day off to a good start. It's the morning slurp. You ready? I actually got my cup filled, so we should be good. Here we go. Oh, yeah. Good hot cup of coffee here on a 57-degree morning. Let's do another one, shall we? All right, now we can officially start our day together on a Friday. Again, Laker football tonight, first home game of the season. Princeton is the opponent. Pre-game coverage tonight about 6:30, kickoff at 7 o'clock. Programming note for tomorrow. Coffee with the coaches normally runs from 9 to 10, but because of our Gopher football coverage tomorrow, Kay will be down at Burger King at 8 a.m. bright and early, doing coffee with the coaches, and then 9 o'clock pregame coverage kicks off, and then 11 a.m. kickoff between the Gophers and the Akron Zips. We'll take a break. Back with Ryan Cunningham and your Friday morning news next.

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1: From the newsroom, I'm Ryan Cunningham. A teenage boy was reportedly kicked by a horse in Otter Tail County. The 13-year-old boy had blood coming from his mouth, briefly had shortness of breath. The boy was taken to a hospital and treated for his injuries. Meanwhile, the Cass County Sheriff's Office says that a 17-year-old boy from Walker, Minnesota, has died of a gunshot wound and a death being ruled a homicide. An autopsy done by the Ramsey County Medical Examiner's Office confirmed the ruling. An investigation is ongoing. No arrests as of yet. Anyone with information in the case can contact the Cass County Sheriff's Office, 218-547-1424. City of Fergus Falls proposing a 2027 capital improvement plan would cost nearly $15 million. Both the fire and police departments would receive some funding that includes $64,000 for police body cameras, also street and engineering projects, airport renovations, parks and recreation projects, and overall public safety and code enforcement. Early voting in Minnesota starts today. Minnesota does not require voters to provide a reason for absentee voting. Absentee ballots must be received by election day to be counted, and this type of voting starts 46 days before election day. This year's races feature a governor's race to replace Tim Walz, a U.S. Senate race to replace Tina Smith. Residents can find their polling place by going online to the Secretary of State's website. And campgrounds across the Superior National Forest are starting to get ready for seasonal closures. Fall begins soon. The Forest Service says closures will take place throughout September and October, with gates at affected recreation sites locked until spring. Some campgrounds remain open without fees or services temporarily. That's the latest in news. From the newsroom, I'm Ryan Cunningham.
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3: weather. All right, let's take a look at the forecast here on a Friday. There is a 40% chance of showers today, a little bit of cloud cover and 61, southeast winds at 10 to 15. Tonight continued cloudy, overnight low dips to 49. Here's how the weekend's shaping up. Mostly cloudy tomorrow, 68, northeast winds at about 8. Tomorrow night, a little bit of cloud cover, overnight low 50. Sunday, mostly cloudy, 67, east winds at 10. Sunday night, down to 45. And on Monday, partly sunny and a high of 64. 69 was the high yesterday, 57 the overnight low. Right now, those winds out of the southeast at about 8. Our pressure is steady. Cloud cover and 57 in Detroit Lakes.
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3: With a look at sports, in for David Kinderman, I'm Joel Kettke. High school volleyball action from last night. Recorey hands Detroit Lakes their first loss of the season. Recorey winning final score 3-0. It was Perham taking down Barnesville last night 3-0. Hawley over Breckenridge 3-1. Pelican Rapids beating Frazee 3-2. Henning over New York Mills 3-0. Battle Lake over Rossay 3-0. Underwood taking down Ashby 3-0. And it was Bertha Hewitt over Verndale last night 3-2. It's Friday Night Lights on the Layton Family of Stations. Coming up tonight on KRCQ, the Hawley Nuggets hit the road to take on Staples Motley, coverage at 7. on Lakes 99.5. The Permian Yellow Jackets hit the road to take on DGF. Coverage gets underway at 7 o'clock. And the Lakers are at home to take on Princeton. Kickoff 7 o'clock on KDLM and TV3. The Twins forced extra innings late, but the Angels prevailed in the 10th inning to beat the Twins 5-4. Twins rookie Walker Jenkins hit his two-run shot in the top of the ninth with two outs to tie the game 3-3 to send it to the extra innings. The Twins briefly regained the lead in the 10th, but the Angels put two on the board in the bottom of the inning to seal the deal. Twins have now dropped four of their last five. They fall to 71-82 on the year, just 9 games left. The series continues tonight, 8:38 first pitch from Anaheim Stadium. The Minnesota Wild opened training camp yesterday at the Trier Rink in St. Paul as they prepare for another season. Yesterday, there were two groups on the ice. Both groups practiced separately and also scrimmaged against each other. Max Domino got to take a look at the top lines in place of Matt Zuccarello, while Blake Coleman got the first chance at the spot on the second line wing, left vacant by Marcus Johansson. Quinn Hughes was also in attendance and on the top pair, although a lot of the talk was about him entering the final year of his contract, and if they're any closer to signing a deal. The Wild have another day of skating today, followed by their first preseason game coming up tomorrow night against Chicago. Puck drop 7 o'clock at Grand Casino Arena. The Gopher football team back on the field tomorrow, hosting the Akron Zips in a non-conference game. First ever matchup between the two schools. Wide receiver Javon Tracy transferred from Minnesota from Miami of Ohio last season. Miami of Ohio was in the same conference as Akron, so Tracy says he knows the mindset of the visiting players will be to prove that the Big Ten should not take all the glory from the MAC. Tracy says the Zips will be motivated. Kickoff tomorrow, 11 a.m. at Huntington Bank Stadium. And the Vikings are ready for their first road test of the season as they hit the road to the Windy City to take on the Bears Sunday. Both teams opened the season with victories. The Vikings rallied to beat the Packers, while the Bears stuffed the Panthers, putting up 59 points. It appears that Carson Wentz will be the starting quarterback Sunday as Kyler Murray continues to be in concussion protocol. Kickoff is noon from Soldier Field. With a look at sports, in for David Kinderman, I'm Joel Kettke. 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

0: Classic Hits, KDLM, a little Devo and Whippet here on a Friday, 6:31. We're 29 minutes away from 7 o'clock. 57, looking for high temp right around 61. Maybe a chance of showers. Again, high school football coming up tonight. Gail Daniels on the call as the Lakers at home against Princeton. Pregame coverage at 6:30, kickoff 7 o'clock. You can catch the game on KDLM. You can watch the game on our TV3 YouTube page. And, of course, Coffee with the Coaches tomorrow, an hour earlier, 8 to 9 o'clock, and then the Gopher pregame show kicks off here at 9 o'clock tomorrow morning. Of course, today is National Cheeseburger Day. What is it about burgers? I don't know. There's some foods you get sick of, right? I mean, you get tired of eating the same things day after day. But I don't know. For some reason, burgers, I don't care where I get them. They always taste good. And dads love to joke around. A little salute to cheeseburgers and dad jokes.
1: National Cheeseburger Day is here at last.
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5: 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The bartender goes, "Sorry, we don't serve food here."
6: Why did the cheeseburger get into a fight with the veggie burger? 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
7: How'd the cheeseburger propose to the french fry?
8: How?
7: He gave her an onion ring.
8: Stupid.
7: No, that's funny.
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9: 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Ooh, their jokes are too cheesy.
10: How'd a redneck smuggle a cheeseburger into jail?
11: I don't know.
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9: Woo.
1: Happy Cheeseburger Day. And remember that it's actually pretty easy being cheesy.
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0: 40% chance of a shower later on this afternoon. Cloudy today, 61. Southeast winds at about 10. Tonight, cloud cover in 49. Tomorrow, Saturday kicks off with some cloud cover in 68. Northeast winds at about 7. Down to 50 on Saturday night. Sunday, cloudy in 67. East winds at 10. Sunday night, down to 45. And on Monday, partly sunny and 64. Right now, those winds are out of the east-southeast at about 9. Our pressure is steady. Cloud cover in 57. On the way, music from the Stones, some Red Hot Chili Peppers. We'll run through the Katie Lampino to kill your history lesson. Music from The Cure, Friday I'm in Love, on the station you've got on for Classic Hits, KDLM.

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1: I'm Mark Dorenkamp with Agribusiness News on Brownfield. Ag economist David Widmar says the latest increase in interest rates could put added financial pressure on farmers ahead of harvest.
2: Inflation has a big effect on the broader economy. That's just been stubborn. We thought we had inflation behind us maybe as recently as a year ago. And then over the last 6 months, really, we got a reality check that inflation had been stubborn and it's actually going the wrong direction.
1: Minnesota cow-calf producer Ellie Trout tells Brownfield she's concerned about beef imports.
3: In the fall, I should be making my decisions about what heifers I keep back and what I sell. And I can't keep heifers back now with beef imports coming in and lowering our prices.
1: And Kentucky ag economist Kenny Burdine says all eyes in today's cattle on feed report will be on placements.
4: There's not going to be enough cattle imports from Mexico through Douglas to really show up and move the needle, I don't think, on that August placement.
1: The report is out at 2. Mark Dorenkamp, Brownfield.
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7: 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A stamp is still good as always. Here's what we have for you today on the community calendar. Third annual Plants and Prizes, Laker Prep Early Childhood Center. 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Come on out, check it out tomorrow. Turf Wars here in Detroit Lakes. Coming up on Sunday, Lake Region Veterans Color Guard will be doing their fundraising breakfast. That runs from 8 until noon at the Legion. $9 donation would be gratefully accepted. Detroit Lakes United Methodist Church Meatball Supper, Wednesday, September 23rd, 4:30 until 7. 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Fifth annual Hairy Man Festival in Vergas, September 26th. 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Beautiful Savior Lutheran Church will do their annual fall supper on Sunday, September 27th, serving from 4 until 6 o'clock, County Highway 14, Callaway. We'll wrap things up this morning with a check on your history lesson. Today is Friday, September 18th, 261st day of the year. 104 left until 2027. Today is National Cheeseburger Day, National First Love Day, Talk Like a Pirate Day, National Respect Day, and Rice Krispie Treat Day. On this date, 1927, CBS went on the air. 1947, the U.S. Air Force was established. I missed it. In 1964, the Addams Family made its debut on ABC television. 1970, Jimi Hendrix died of a drug overdose at the age of 27. 6 years later, in 1976, Wild Cherry got a number one hit with Play That Funky Music. My favorite television show of all time premiered on this stage. 1978, WKRP in Cincinnati hit the airwaves. 1983, I remember this. Kiss made their first public appearance without their trademark makeup when they showed up to MTV to promote their new album and single, Lick It Up. 1984, Gene Wilder married Gilda Radner. 85, Late Night with David Letterman presented the first top 10 list, things that almost rhyme with peas. 2006, the CW television network launched. Also in 2006, Louisiana police cited Willie Nelson and his band for drug possession during a stop. Police found 1.5 pound of weed, some mushrooms, all received misdemeanor citations. For all you soap opera fans, on this date in 2009, the Guiding Light soap opera came to a close. Or did it? And on this date in 2020, we lost Ruth Bader Ginsburg. And that's a look at your KDLM community calendar, along with your history lesson on a Friday. We'll take a quick break and back with some state news from MNN. Then we'll check in with the Weather Eye crew and update the forecast. Looks like it's going to be a pretty much a nice fall weekend. All the details and more when we come back.
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10: Minnesota News Network, I'm Tasha Radel. Early voting for the November election begins today in Minnesota. You can cast your ballot by mail or in person at your local election office. Secretary of State Steve Simon says they're prepared for any threats, but feels the state is ready.
11: We're confident that our polling places will remain an island of calm. That's what we're always aiming for. And by and large has been the tradition in Minnesota. But like so many things, this primary election, like every primary election, was a really great dress rehearsal.
10: Minnesota Senator Amy Klobuchar is working with Republican senators on legislation aimed at reducing potentially catastrophic risks from advanced artificial intelligence. The proposal under negotiation would require developers of the most powerful AI models to assess and report serious risks and take steps to prevent potential harm. A flood watch is in effect for parts of southeastern and south central Minnesota as forecasters warn of potentially heavy rainfall. This is MNN.
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7: A couple minutes away from 7 here on a Friday into the program with Paul Trombley. Paul, how are we doing this morning?
16: Not too bad. How about yourself there?
7: Well, we got high school football tonight, Oktoberfest tomorrow, Turf Wars tomorrow. How's the forecast shaping up?
16: Yeah, still looking at a few showers getting into the Detroit Lakes area, but more of the steady rains to our south. North of town, lesser chances for anything as far as rain. So kind of depending on where you're going south, you get more into the wet weather, and north more dry with some of the light showers. About the area today, it's cloudy, 61 for the high. Southeast winds 10 to 15, 49. Lingering clouds tonight, some showers to the south early, then up to about 68 Saturday. Clouds, maybe some partial sun through later in the day, 68 that high, 50 Saturday night. Upper 60s Sunday with clouds, some sunny breaks. East winds 10 to 15, 48 Sunday night, mid-60s Monday with partial sun and some clouds and upper mid to upper 40s Monday and Tuesday night. Overnight, low is still in that range throughout the week and still looking at some mid to upper 60s for highs Tuesday through Thursday. Partly sunny skies each day. I'm meteorologist Paul Trombley.
7: All right, thanks, Paul, and you have a good weekend. High yesterday, got up to 69. We dipped to 57 for the overnight low. Right now, those winds out of the southeast at 9. Our pressure is steady, cloudy, and that's where we sit this morning, 57 in Detroit Lakes. Stick around. 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
17: 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The Twins forced extra innings last night but couldn't hang on.
18: Lee is near the runner at third. That's the winning run. Oh, Ben Ross is straight up at short. And the first pitch is lined into right field for a base hit. And all of it's for nothing because the Angels wrap off the Twins.
17: Twins radio the final call. They fall 5-4 in 10 innings to the Angels. The series continues tonight at 8:30. The Lynx are back, and so is Nafisa Collier, although not 100% just yet.
19: I don't think I'm 100%, but I think I feel better every game. And I'm continuing to, you know, get stronger, work on, like I said, even over the break, making sure my power is there and the strength and agility and things like that, so that, you know, I can be the best version of myself going to playoffs.
17: There's just four games left in the regular season, including tonight at home against the Liberty. Gopher football is home tomorrow morning against Akron. The Wild are home tomorrow night against Chicago at 7. The Vikings are in Chicago noon on Sunday. Kevin Faulness, MNN Sports.
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24: 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Noah's Clearance Outlet on Highway 59 in Detroit Lakes.
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10: ABC News, I'm Sherry Preston. Warren Buffett is making it official. He has stepped down as chairman of the board at Berkshire Hathaway. A statement today says he will become chairman emeritus, while his son Howard will become the new chairman of the board, effective immediately. The war showing no sign of easing up, and gas prices showing no sign of slowing down. ABC's Elizabeth Schulze is at a gas station in Washington, D.C.
25: We are seeing staggering price hikes here as gas stations adjust to oil trading above $100 a barrel. Gas prices are now approaching the highest level that they hit in May since the start of the Iran war. The national average this morning, $4.47 a gallon. That is just 10 cents shy of that peak that we hit in May.
10: A bomb went off today at a mosque near a building housing police offices in northwest Pakistan. At least 15 were killed, more than 50 injured. A shooting at a high school in the Philippines left two students and the teenage gunman dead, at least 10 others wounded. This is ABC News. A mistake in pricing for the New York Knicks upcoming season, and now all sales have been halted until it can be figured out.
0: Here's ABC's Michelle Franzen.
1: Sticker shock for New York Knicks fans trying to buy tickets for the new season. Individual game ticket sales for the get-in price for the October 20th season opener against Philadelphia were more than $1,000. The NBA champions hit the pause button on sales. Madison Square Garden Sports in a statement says due to a mistake in the pricing. The tickets, the company says, will average 12% more than last

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6: 704, cloud cover in 57. Not going to move a whole lot in the old temperature department today, about 61. And then we roll into the weekend with a chance of some showers later on today and tonight. Stick around later this hour. We'll play 3 clips to win it. It's Friday. We'll try and go easy with everybody. A 60s television show brought to you by Bleachers Bar and Grill. Audio clues come your way a little bit later this hour. Coming up tonight, it's high school football on KDLM TV3 as the Lakers are at home taking on Princeton. Pre-game coverage at 6:30. Kickoff tonight at 7 o'clock. Reminder for tomorrow, Coffee with the Coaches, normally heard at 9 a.m. We'll move up an hour earlier tomorrow, and Kale will be down at Burger King tomorrow morning, 8 o'clock with the coaches, and then we roll into the Gopher pregame show coming up tomorrow morning at 9. They kick off at 11, taking on Akron, and that'll be coming up. Then we got the Twins tomorrow night, and the Vikings coming up on Sunday as they hit the Windy City to take on the Chicago Bears. Hey, if you haven't made your football picks yet, you can do so. 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Scroll down to contest, hit the NFL Pick'em Challenge. And how about last night? Wow, Josh Allen. The Lions didn't look too good in the first half. Tried to make it interesting in the second, but the Bills looked like a team to possibly roll through the AFC. They looked pretty good last night in a huge, big-time win. Right now, the latest from the newsroom.
7: From the newsroom, I'm Ryan Cunningham. A teenage boy was reportedly kicked by a horse in Otter Tail County. The 13-year-old boy had blood coming from his mouth, briefly had shortness of breath. The boy was taken to a hospital and treated for his injuries. Meanwhile, the Cass County Sheriff's Office says that a 17-year-old boy from Walker, Minnesota, has died of a gunshot wound and a death being ruled a homicide. An autopsy done by the Ramsey County Medical Examiner's Office confirmed the ruling. An investigation is ongoing. No arrests as of yet. Anyone with information in the case can contact the Cass County Sheriff's Office, 218-547-1424. City of Fergus Falls proposing a 2027 capital improvement plan would cost nearly $15 million. Both the fire and police departments would receive some funding that includes $64,000 for police body cameras, also street and engineering projects, airport renovations, parks and recreation projects, and overall public safety and code enforcement. Early voting in Minnesota starts today. Minnesota does not require voters to provide a reason for absentee voting. Absentee ballots must be received by election day to be counted, and this type of voting starts 46 days before election day. This year's races feature a governor's race to replace Tim Walz, a U.S. Senate race to replace Tina Smith. Residents can find their polling place by going online to the Secretary of State's website. And campgrounds across the Superior National Forest are starting to get ready for seasonal closures. Fall begins soon. The Forest Service says closures will take place throughout September and October, with gates at affected recreation sites locked until spring. Some campgrounds remain open without fees or services temporarily. That's the latest in news. From the newsroom, I'm Ryan Cunningham.
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3: Here's your KDLM weatherology forecast. Overcast skies today with a chance for showers. Daytime highs approaching 62. Southeasterly winds 8 to 15 miles per hour. Lows dip down to about 49 tonight. Highs around 68 tomorrow. Cloudy skies. Overcast skies Sunday with daytime highs approaching 67. 64 Monday. I'm meteorologist Jennifer Wojcicki. Right now, 57.
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6: With a look at sports, in for David Kinderman, I'm Joel Kettke. High school volleyball action from last night. Recorey hands Detroit Lakes their first loss of the season. Recorey winning final score 3-0. It was Perham taking down Barnesville last night 3-0. Hawley over Breckenridge 3-1. Pelican Rapids beating Frazee 3-2. Henning over New York Mills 3-0. Battle Lake over Rossay 3-0. Underwood taking down Ashby 3-0. And it was Bertha Hewitt over Verndale last night 3-2. It's Friday Night Lights on the Layton Family of Stations. Coming up tonight on KRCQ, the Hawley Nuggets hit the road to take on Staples Motley, coverage at 7. 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And the Lakers are at home to take on Princeton. Kickoff 7 o'clock on KDLM and TV3. The Twins forced extra innings late, but the Angels prevailed in the 10th inning to beat the Twins 5-4. Twins rookie Walker Jenkins hit his two-run shot in the top of the 9th with two outs to tie the game 3-3 to send it to the extra innings. The Twins briefly regained the lead in the 10th, but the Angels put two on the board in the bottom of the inning to seal the deal. Twins have now dropped four of their last five. They fall to 71-82 on the year, just 9 games left. The series continues tonight, 8:38 first pitch from Anaheim Stadium. The Minnesota Wild opened training camp yesterday at the Trier Rink in St. Paul as they prepare for another season. Yesterday, there were two groups on the ice. Both groups practiced separately and also scrimmaged against each other. Max Chabanot got to take a look at the top lines in place of Matt Zuccarello, while Blake Coleman got the first chance at the spot on the second line wing, left vacant by Marcus Johansson. Quinn Hughes was also in attendance and on the top pair, although a lot of the talk was about him entering the final year of his contract, and if they're any closer to signing a deal. The Wild have another day of skating today, followed by their first preseason game coming up tomorrow night against Chicago. Puck drop 7 o'clock at Grand Casino Arena. The Gopher football team back on the field tomorrow, hosting the Akron Zips in a non-conference game. First ever matchup between the two schools. Wide receiver Javon Tracy transferred from Minnesota from Miami of Ohio last season. Miami of Ohio was in the same conference as Akron, so Tracy says he knows the mindset of the visiting players will be to prove that the Big Ten should not take all the glory from the MAC. Tracy says the Zips will be motivated. Kickoff tomorrow, 11 a.m. at Huntington Bank Stadium. And the Vikings are ready for their first road test of the season as they hit the road to the Windy City to take on the Bears Sunday. Both teams open the season with victories. The Vikings rallied to beat the Packers, while the Bears stuffed the Panthers, putting up 59 points. It appears that Carson Wentz will be the starting quarterback Sunday as Kyler Murray continues to be in concussion protocol. Kickoff is noon from Soldier Field. We'll look at sports. In for David Kinderman, I'm Joel Kettke.
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8: 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Roland Vanderplot, 79, of Bijou, passed away Saturday, August 8th at Heather's Hospice House in Fargo. Funeral service will be held Saturday, September 19th at 10 a.m. at Anderson Family Funeral Home in Minomen. Visitation 1 hour prior to the service at the funeral home. Burial and military honors will follow at the Bijou City Cemetery. Arrangements entrusted to the Anderson Family Funeral Home of Minomen. Irene S. Hoff, 84, of Richville, passed away Monday, August 3rd. A memorial service will be held at 10 a.m. on Saturday, September 19th at Zion Lutheran Church of Amore Township. Arrangements are with the Schoenberger Funeral and Cremation Service of Perm. Donald T. York, 80, passed away Thursday, August 27th, surrounded by his family. A family-led celebration of life with military honors will be held at 2 p.m. Saturday, September 19th at the White Earth Community Center. Arrangements have been entrusted to the Anderson Family Funeral Home of Minomen. Wesley Borneman, 83, of Sabika, passed away September 16th at his home. Memorial services will be held Sunday, September 20th at 2 p.m. at Blowers Chapel in Sabika. Visitation 1 hour prior to the service at the church. Arrangements provided by the Carbonate Funeral and Cremation Service of Wadena. Robert Brockman, 80, of Fort Myers, Florida, and Detroit Lakes, passed away Tuesday, September 15th, at his home on Cotton Lake. Visitation will be at 10 a.m. Monday, September 21st, with a funeral service following at 11 a.m. at the Congregational Church of Detroit Lakes. The David Donahoe Funeral Home is assisting the family. Funeral announcements are brought to you by the David Donahoe Funeral Home and the West Jose Funeral Home, both of Detroit Lakes.
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13: 7:15, still the cloud cover locked in at 57, maybe a high temp right around 61. Still to come, a cream puff edition of Three Clips to Win It, 60s television shows. The audio clue is coming a little bit later on this hour. And it's International Talk Like a Pirate Day today. Salute to pirates here a little bit later on. On the way, some Nirvana, James Taylor, and Men at Work, Eric Carmen, Hungry Eyes, on the station you can count on for classic hits, KDLM.

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0: living in the land down under. 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Still the cloud cover. We've ticked up one notch. It's 58. Today is National Talk Like a Pirate Day. Arr. So what are some of the popular pirate phrases, right? Ahoy. Aye. Arr. Shiver me timbers. Blimey. Yo-ho-ho. Avast ye. Patting down the hatches. All hands on deck. Walk the plank. Booty. Davy Jones locker. Scallywag. I don't even know what that means. Dead men tell no tales. So a salute to the pirates from a pirate on Pirates Day.
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2: Well, mateys, here we are once again on Talk Like a Pirate Day. I be Captain Toenail McGraw, warning you that if all you're doing is mumbling, arr, at the office, you don't even deserve a parrot, you scum-filled scurvy lover. You deserve a nice stapler to the skull. You deserve to be marooned and pantsless on the roof of a Waffle House at 3 a.m. That's because real pirates don't post TikToks in their car. They storm the break room, slap Karen's tuna salad off the counter, and demand tribute in the form of Amazon gift cards. And don't you dare show up in a paper hat and call it a costume. A real buccaneer shows up shirtless, covered in rum stains, and ready to duel the HR manager. That's right, Talk Like a Pirate Day ain't about fun, it's about domination. 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Kidnap the intern! Chain the regional manager to a cannon and fire him into the parking lot! 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Cause you'll be tied to the copy machine and left for the rats and sharks to feast on your cowardly soul! Happy Talk Like a Pirate Day, you lily-livered Walmart brand Jack Sparrow knockoffs! Arr!
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6: Minnesota News Network, I'm Tasha Radel. Minnesota's childhood vaccination rates continue to fall below recommended levels. Congresswoman Kelly Morrison is meeting with pediatric experts and community partners today to encourage parents to make sure their children are up to date on vaccinations. Minnesota's measles, mumps, and rubella vaccination rate among kindergartners has fallen to about 86%. You can start voting for the November election today in Minnesota. You can mail in your ballot or go to your local election office. Secretary of State Steve Simon was asked if he's had any indication that federal election monitors will be in Minnesota on Election Day. He says no, but
7: if they do that again, our plan is to cooperate again with the Attorney General's office to watch the watchers, to observe the observers.
6: The John Bear Grease Sled Dog Marathon is getting ready to launch its 42nd season with a public kickoff and fundraiser October 3rd. This is MNN.
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10: Here's your KDLM weatherology forecast. Overcast skies today with a chance for showers. Daytime highs approaching 62. Southeasterly winds 8 to 15 miles per hour. Lows dip down to about 49 tonight. Highs around 68 tomorrow. Cloudy skies. Overcast skies Sunday with daytime highs approaching 67. 64 Monday. I'm meteorologist Jennifer Wojcicki. Right now, it's 58 degrees.
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0: 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If you're new this first time, here's how we play the game. I'll give you the audio clues. You identify today's 60s television show. Dial 847-1340. It's a pick your prize Friday. Up for grabs, you can have a four-pack of tickets to go check out the Gophers against the Zips of Akron tomorrow at 11 o'clock at Huntington Bank Stadium. Or maybe you like a t-shirt. Or maybe you want a lollipop. Molly's Lollipop, your choice. Three prizes you can pick from today. All right, little background on today's 60s television show. This show made its premiere on NBC television January 12, 1967. Final episode aired on NBC April 16th of 1970. You can figure it out. Give me a call. 847-1340. As always, we will put you on the air to see if we can make you a winner. All right, gang, good luck. Listen closely, and here we go. Clip number one. 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
15: 2:15 a.m., policewoman Miller brought the female suspect, Camille Gearhart, from her jail cell to Chief Snoddy's office.
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0: 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Here you go. 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
20: You got the time.
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20: Send in a bill.
19: I asked you a question.
20: You're here to answer them, not ask them.
19: Now, you listen to me, cop. I pay your salary.
20: All right, sit down. 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
19: to
20: earn it.
19: You already have the kind of money you make. What do they pay you to carry that badge around? 40 cents an hour?
20: You sit down. That badge pays $464 a month. That's what the job's worth. I knew that when I hired on. $67.40 comes out for withholding. I give $27.84 for pension and $12 for widows and orphans. That leaves me $356.76. That badge is worth $1.82 an hour. So, mister, you just settle back in that chair because I'm going to blow about $20 of it right now.
0: All right. 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
0: All right, we are back on Three Clips to Win It. Let's go to the phones and see who's called in this morning. Hi, good morning, Katie 11. Who's this?
21: This is Jean.
0: Jean, how are we doing this morning?
21: Pretty good. Hope the rain passes us by.
0: I hope so, too. All right, Jean, we gave you the first two clues. Do you know what 60s TV show that is?
21: I think it's Dragnet.
0: Gee, nicely done. Dragnet it is. Congratulations.
21: Thank you.
0: All right, so do you want a T-shirt? You want a Lily's Lollipop? Or you want four tickets to go see the Gophers take on the Akron Zips tomorrow at Huntington Bank Stadium?
21: I'd love to go to Huntington Bank, but I'd have to take... What is a lollipop?
0: It's a Lily's Lollipop from Lily's Lollipops. It's a radio raspberry. It's our very own flavor. Would you like one of those?
21: Yes.
0: All right. We'll hook you up with a Lily's Lollipop. You can stop by to the studios and pick up your prize. Gene, have a great day. Thanks for playing along with us on Three Clips to Win It.
21: You're welcome.
0: All right, Gene. Got it right. Going back to the 60s, Sergeant Joe Friday and a Dragnet. I'll be at it on Monday and Tuesday. Cale Daniels will be filling in for me on Monday and Tuesday of next week. It's going to be Cale's favorites all next week. Three Clips to Win It only on KDLM.

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Grand Funk Railroad on the station you've got on for classic hits, KDLM. 58, still the cloud cover, only 61 for that high temp later on this afternoon. How many walkers we got out there? A lot of folks walking around. Of course, it's good exercise. And according to new research, walking faster can help reduce your risk of death. No better time to walk fast than out of work on a Friday.

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5: Here's your KDLM weatherology forecast. Cloudy today with a chance of rain showers. Highs around 62, winds out of the southeast 10 to 15 miles per hour. Cloudy tonight, lows dip down to about 49. Cloudy skies tomorrow, high temperatures reach up to 68. High temperatures reach up to 67 Sunday under overcast skies, 64 Monday. I'm meteorologist Jennifer Wojcicki. Currently, it's 58 degrees.
6: For MNN Sports, I'm Kevin Faulness. The Twins forced extra innings last night but couldn't hang on.
7: Lee is near the runner at third. That's the winning run. Ben Ross is straight up at short. And the first pitch is lined into right field for a base hit. And all of it's for nothing because the Angels walk off the Twins.
6: Twins radio the final call. They fall 5-4 in 10 innings to the Angels. The series continues tonight at 8:30. The Lynx are back, and so is Nafisa Collier, although not 100% just yet.
8: I don't think I'm 100%, but I think I feel better every game. And I'm continuing to, you know, get stronger, work on, like I said, even over the break, making sure my power is there and the strength and agility and things like that, so that, you know, I can be the best version of myself going to playoffs.
6: There's just four games left in the regular season, including tonight at home against the Liberty. Gopher football is home tomorrow morning against Akron. The Wild are home tomorrow night against Chicago at 7. The Vikings are in Chicago noon on Sunday. Kevin Faulness, MNN Sports.
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10: 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Noah's Clearance Outlet on Highway 59 in Detroit Lakes.
2: 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Southeast winds at 9, pressure steady, cloudy, and 58 at the tone. Good morning. We made it to 8 o'clock.
11: ABC News, I'm Sherry Preston. He made it clear he was going to do it today. Warren Buffett has announced he has stepped down as chairman of Berkshire Hathaway, a post he has held since 1970. He becomes chairman emeritus as his son Howard Buffett becomes chairman of the board. Federal Reserve judge issuing a new order saying there needs to be 30 days notice given before any major renovations happen to the Kennedy Center. A federal judge saying that, including its demolition.
12: Trump insists he should be recognized for helping the institution financially. But Congress just gave the center $250 million for renovations, and the financial troubles only began after Trump tried to change the name, causing performers to cancel and ticket sales to plummet.
11: It's ABC's Mary Bruce in Washington. Everyday Americans struggling to fill up their gas tanks. The price of gasoline rising to just under $4.50 a gallon overnight, and diesel up to $6.44 a gallon on average. Most farm equipment and semi-trucks use diesel. Farmers and truckers say they're hurting. This is ABC News. A strong supporter of President Trump from Florida is now criticizing his policies on immigration. Here's ABC's Karen Waugh.
13: With 46 days to go until the midterm elections, a Republican congresswoman from red state Florida is out with a new ad warning President Trump that his immigration crackdown may hurt Republicans in November.
14: Mr. President, some of your immigration enforcement efforts have gone too far. In July, 50% of the 50,000 people that were detained had no criminal record.
13: Representative Maria Elvira Salazar of Miami is a three-term Republican, endorsed by Trump, in a district that's three-quarters Hispanic.
11: DHS responding by saying the men and women of ICE are enforcing laws passed by Congress. More excerpts from the book out next week by Princess Diana's brother Charles. The latest says Diana was dreadfully hurt by the removal of her HRH Royal Highness title after she divorced then Prince Charles. The Queen said to have offered to restore it after she died, but her brother said no. Sherry Preston, ABC News.
15: 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For the record,

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2: 804 on this Friday, still hovering at 58, only 61 for the high today. We'll update the forecast later on this hour. 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Today on HodgePodge, Luke Swery's going to join me, candidate for Becker County Sheriff, and we'll check in with Luke today coming up on HodgePodge. Just a reminder, busy, busy weekend here on KDLM. Coming up tonight, Laker football. Taking on Princeton, pregame at 6:30. Cale Daniels has the call. Kickoff at 7 o'clock. Of course, you can watch the game on our TV3 YouTube page. Tomorrow morning, Coffee with the Coaches, 1 hour earlier than normal. We'll kick off Coffee with the Coaches tomorrow from 8 until 9. Gopher pregame at 9 a.m., kickoff at 11 o'clock against Akron. Tomorrow night at 8 o'clock, the Twins out in L.A., they take on the Angels. First pitch at 8:38 on Saturday night. And, of course, the Vikings and the Bears, 11 a.m. on Sunday. Pregame show kickoff, Paul on with the call, high noon. And then Monday, the Twins take on the Giants. So we got a busy, busy weekend of stuff coming up here on KDLM. Also, don't forget, coming up tomorrow over in Perm at the auditorium, it's the Amplify Perm event. 11 local musicians competing for $10,000. 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There is a few left. Tickets are running at $35 a piece. Again, that's tomorrow. 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
3: From the newsroom, I'm Ryan Cunningham. A teenage boy was reportedly kicked by a horse in Otter Tail County. The 13-year-old boy had blood coming from his mouth, briefly had shortness of breath. The boy was taken to a hospital and treated for his injuries. Meanwhile, the Cass County Sheriff's Office says that a 17-year-old boy from Walker, Minnesota, has died of a gunshot wound and a death being ruled a homicide. An autopsy done by the Ramsey County Medical Examiner's Office confirmed the ruling. An investigation is ongoing. No arrests as of yet. Anyone with information in the case can contact the Cass County Sheriff's Office, 218-547-1424. City of Fergus Falls proposing a 2027 capital improvement plan would cost nearly $15 million. Both the fire and police departments would receive some funding that includes $64,000 for police body cameras, also street and engineering projects, airport renovations, parks and recreation projects, and overall public safety and code enforcement. Early voting in Minnesota starts today. Minnesota does not require voters to provide a reason for absentee voting. Absentee ballots must be received by election day to be counted, and this type of voting starts 46 days before election day. This year's races feature a governor's race to replace Tim Walz, a U.S. Senate race to replace Tina Smith. Residents can find their polling place by going online to the Secretary of State's website. And campgrounds across the Superior National Forest are starting to get ready for seasonal closures. Fall begins soon. The Forest Service says closures will take place throughout September and October, with gates at affected recreation sites locked until spring. Some campgrounds remain open without fees or services temporarily. That's the latest in news. From the newsroom, I'm Ryan Cunningham.
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7: Here's your KDLM weatherology forecast. Cloudy today with a chance of rain showers. Highs around 62, winds out of the southeast 10 to 15 miles per hour. Cloudy tonight, lows dip down to about 49. Cloudy skies tomorrow, high temperatures reach up to 68. High temperatures reach up

0: 267, Sunday, under overcast skies. 64, Monday. I'm meteorologist Jennifer Wojcicki. Currently, it's 58 degrees.
1: But look at sports. In for David Kinderman, I'm Joel Kettke. High school volleyball action from last night. Recorey hands Detroit Lakes their first loss of the season. Recorey winning final score 3-0. It was Perham taking down Barnesville last night 3-0. Holly over Breckenridge 3-1. Pelican Rapids beating Frazee 3-2. Henning over New York Mills 3-0. Battle Lake over Rossay 3-0. Underwood taking down Ashby 3-0. And it was Bertha Hewitt over Verndale last night 3-2. It's Friday Night Lights on the Layton Family of Stations. Coming up tonight on KRCQ, the Holly Nuggets hit the road to take on Staples Motley, coverage at 7. On Lakes 99.5, the Perham Yellow Jackets hit the road to take on DGF. Coverage gets underway at 7 o'clock. And the Lakers are at home to take on Princeton. Kickoff 7 o'clock on KDLM and TV3. The Twins forced extra innings late, but the Angels prevailed in the 10th inning to beat the Twins 5-4. Twins rookie Walker Jenkins hit his two-run shot in the top of the ninth with two outs to tie the game 3-3 to send it to the extra innings. The Twins briefly regained the lead in the 10th, but the Angels put two on the board in the bottom of the inning to seal the deal. Twins have now dropped four of their last five. They fall to 71-82 on the year, just 9 games left. The series continues tonight, 8:38 first pitch from Anaheim Stadium. The Minnesota Wild opened training camp yesterday at the Trier Rink in St. Paul as they prepare for another season. Yesterday, there were two groups on the ice. Both groups practiced separately and also scrimmaged against each other. Max Chabonneau got to take a look at the top lines in place of Matt Zuccarello, while Blake Coleman got the first chance at the spot on the second line wing, left vacant by Marcus Johansson. Quinn Hughes was also in attendance and on the top pair, although a lot of the talk was about him entering the final year of his contract, and if they're any closer to signing a deal. The Wild have another day of skating today, followed by their first preseason game coming up tomorrow night against Chicago. Puck drop 7 o'clock at Grand Casino Arena. The Gopher football team back on the field tomorrow, hosting the Akron Zips in a non-conference game. First ever matchup between the two schools. Wide receiver Javon Tracy transferred from Minnesota from Miami of Ohio last season. Miami of Ohio was in the same conference as Akron, so Tracy says he knows the mindset of the visiting players will be to prove that the Big Ten should not take all the glory from the MAC. Tracy says the Zips will be motivated. Kickoff tomorrow, 11 a.m. at Huntington Bank Stadium. And the Vikings are ready for their first road test of the season as they hit the road to the Windy City to take on the Bears Sunday. Both teams opened the season with victories. The Vikings rallied to beat the Packers, while the Bears stuffed the Panthers, putting up 59 points. It appears that Carson Wentz will be the starting quarterback Sunday as Kyler Murray continues to be in concussion protocol. Kickoff is noon from Soldier Field. With a look at sports, in for David Kinderman, I'm Joel Kettke.
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0: It's 8:25, time for the birthday and anniversary club. We do it Monday through Friday right here on KDLM. 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As always, we do select one winner at random. They get the prize pack, the DQ certificate, and that birthday bouquet. Let's get to it. Birthdays and anniversaries for September 18th. Of course, it is Friday. We'll do Friday, Saturday, Sunday. Let's get to the action for today. What anniversary tell you about today? Steve and Debbie Early celebrate their anniversary. Happy anniversary to the Earlys from Craig, Indiana, Dave and Joy, and Loretta. Tomorrow, a trio of birthdays on a Saturday. Ronald Overson's got a birthday. Oliverson's got a birthday tomorrow. Ronald, happy birthday from John and Carol. Gary Slaughterhoff's got a birthday tomorrow. Gary, happy birthday from Roxy and Merlin. Ms. Mickelson's got a birthday tomorrow. Ms., happy birthday from Mom, Dad, Hudson, Vera, Knox, Grandma, Tiny, and the rest of the family. And Waylon Strand has a birthday coming up on Sunday. Waylon, happy birthday from Uncle Glenn and Aunt Bev. That's the mighty list. We'll come back and tell you who the winner is next.
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0: And congratulations and happy birthday coming up on Sunday to Waylon Strand. Waylon, you're the birthday anniversary club winner. Enjoy your DQ certificate and the birthday bouquet. We'll do it again Monday right here on KDLM. Stick around. Luke Swery joins me on HodgePodge just around the corner.
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0: Minnesota News Network, I'm Tasha Radel. Early voting for the November election begins today in Minnesota. You can cast your ballot by mail or in person at your local election office. Secretary of State Steve Simon says they're prepared for any threats, but feels the state is ready.
1: We're confident that our polling places will remain an island of calm. That's what we're always aiming for, and by and large has been the tradition in Minnesota. But like so many things, this primary election, like every primary election, was a really great dress rehearsal.
0: Minnesota Senator Amy Klobuchar is working with Republican senators on legislation aimed at reducing potentially catastrophic risks from advanced artificial intelligence. The proposal under negotiation would require developers of the most powerful AI models to assess and report serious risks and take steps to prevent potential harm. A flood watch is in effect for parts of southeastern and south central Minnesota as forecasters warn of potentially heavy rainfall. This is MNN.
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5: Here's your KDLM weatherology forecast. Cloudy today with a chance of rain showers. Highs around 62, winds out of the southeast 10 to 15 miles per hour. Cloudy tonight, lows dip down to about 49. Cloudy skies tomorrow, high temperatures reach up to 68. High temperatures reach up to 67 Sunday under overcast skies, 64 Monday. I'm meteorologist Jennifer Wojcicki. Right now, 57.
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7: Good morning. Welcome into HodgePodge. Today is Friday, September 18th. I'm Joel Ketke. Joining me in studio today, candidate for Becker County Sheriff, Luke Sweary, stops by the studios this morning. Luke, good morning. Thanks for staying in HodgePodge.
8: Morning, Joel. Thanks for having me in this morning.
7: Let's talk a little bit about yourself and your background before we touch on what's going on here in Becker County. You've been law enforcement a long time. Tell us about your career.
8: Yes, I've been currently law enforcement, so 27 years now, Joel. So my career started way back in 1999 with the Parkers Prairie Police Department, part-time down in Otter Tail County. The last 26 years I've been here in Becker County. Started out with the Frazee Police Department back in 2000. I was there for about 6.5 years, 3 years as an officer, and almost 3.5 years as the police chief there. And then the last 20 years with the sheriff's office in a variety of positions. Over the last 20 years, patrol deputy, boat and water recreational deputy, investigations for over 12 years. And then the last 2.5 years, part of the command staff as lieutenant and also deputy emergency manager.
7: Luke, let's talk about some of the changes you've seen in law enforcement in those 27 years. I look at today's state patrol, and local law enforcement, and county law enforcement. Technology has made drivers distracted. Things that weren't available to the public 20 years ago, THC vapes and other things are now out there on a regular basis. Law enforcement has really changed. Talk about some of the things you've noticed and some of the changes that have been made.
8: Well, like you mentioned, the technology, just everything, even just a lot of the things that we use on a daily basis now that weren't there when we first started. Obviously, all the cell phone technology that's out there now. I mean, the one, just everybody's got a phone at their fingertips now to call in, whether it be driving complaints on something they, you know, see something suspicious activity, you know, versus having to drive home, call, well, this happened a half an hour ago. It's more real time now, so we're actually be a little more proactive on some things where we get that information right now. Obviously, technology with cell phones as well. I mean, there's a lot of data that's on a cell phone, so that's huge when it comes to criminal investigations. There's a lot of data out there, your footprint that's out there that can be used to help us solve crimes and use that technology. So it's also, like I said, a huge distraction. Obviously, when it comes to distracted driving, there's so many things out there to pay attention on the road, let alone everything with your phone and everything else you've got going on these days. But
7: We have Jesse Grable on for the State Patrol to talk about, especially big weekends. And the one thing that I'm just, especially if anybody who drives, it's an issue here in our area, as you law enforcement folks know. But you get down close to the Twin Cities, it is like qualifying for Daytona driving in the metro area. I mean, the speed limit is 60. People are driving 80, 85 miles an hour, and you're getting passed. People are just blowing by. And speeding has always been an issue. Seatbelt usage obviously has been an issue. Have you guys seen a real increase in just higher speeds, or is people just kind of speeding along like they normally have been doing?
8: No, I think we've noticed that a little bit. We get plenty of driving complaints that come in. A lot of them are speed. I don't know if it's just everybody's in a hurry these days or what, or I mean, obviously, and speed limits have gone up now. I mean, there's, where it's 60, now it's, 65, 70, get on the interstates. And I think some people get off, Highway 10, get on one of the other county roads while they just got done driving 65, 70. Now they need to slow down and go back to that 55, 60 miles an hour. But it seems like everybody, I think being in a hurry. And it's just some people are just impatient on the roads. Like they just got to go. And we get those driving complaints on people and kind of a little bit of road rage that happens. So, I mean, people just need to take their time and just, leave 5 minutes early. I mean, get there safely. That's the biggest thing. Get there safely. And just also be aware of everybody else that's around you as well when you're driving. I mean, just obviously pay attention to your own driving, but you got to watch out for everybody else too, so accidents don't happen.
7: Let's talk a little about your candidacy for Becker County Sheriff. Of course, Todd Glinder made the announcement that he was not going to seek re-election. And we had a great relationship with Todd. Todd, obviously well-known. Luke, what would you like folks to know a little bit about you before they head out to the polls?
8: Just that I'm running for Becker County Sheriff because I've dedicated the last 26 years to serving the citizens of Becker County. And I know my experience has prepared me to lead the sheriff's office with integrity, trust, and respect. I believe our county deserves strong experience and accountable leadership that puts people first. Public safety is built on that trust, integrity, and professionalism. I'm committed to ensuring the Sheriff's Office reflects these values every day. It's just working together. It's working together with all of our public safety partners, not only in the county, but the surrounding areas as well. It's that information sharing, the collaboration, the emergency preparedness that we do every day, and also working with our citizens as well. Like I mentioned before, just that if you see something, say something, call it in, suspicious activity, whatever, we need that community's trust and support to do our job. We have a large county. We can't be everywhere at every moment of the day. We need the community to be those extra eyes and ears for us and collaborate with us and work with us and give us that feedback and let us know where we're doing a good job or can we do something better. That's the biggest thing that I want to get out there. So it's just working together to keep Becker County safe for you and your family.
7: Sounds good. Luke, thanks for with us and Hodgepodge. Are you a football fan?
8: Yes, I am.
7: All right, we're going to take a break here in Hodgepodge. We didn't get a chance to do our football picks yesterday because we had three different guests, but we're going to take a break. When we come back, Cale Daniels will pop in here, and we'll run through the NFL Pick'em Challenge. You can follow along, log into your account online at kdlmradio.com. Stick around. Hodgepodge back after this.
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10: 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The sign-up period runs through the December 11th, much later than usual. Bart Fisher with Texas A&M University tells Brownfield that could work to a farmer's advantage because they have a much clearer picture of their yields.
11: We're still a long way from the marketing year being done for this crop year, but we are in some places we're already past harvest, and in others, you know, harvest is just around the corner. And so you're evaluating things like the ARC program, for example, ARC County, you know, it moves. Of course, it can move on prices, but it also of what the yield will be in your county now than you did when you planted back in the spring. You know, you may not know exactly where the entire county is going to land, and you certainly don't know where prices are going to go over the next 12 months, which drives part of ARC and it drives all of PLC. And so there's still uncertainty. So my encouragement would be to use one of the tools that are available out there for making that ARC PLC decision. We just updated ours and launched it yesterday. So ours is live. Producers around the country are free to use it, and it's free to them. You know, one of the things that we do in our tool is we give you sort of a distribution of payments so that you can see the likelihood associated with different ranges of payments. So like, for example, if you take the latest WASDE results from USDA, you know, that was released just a few days ago in September, you know, for wheat, they pegged the marketing year average price at 640, which is just above the reference price on wheat. And so as of today, it would say, hey, well, you're not going to get a payment next fall on PLC for wheat. But we don't know where wheat price is headed, right? And so I think the important thing to do, you know, is to map both of these out, look at a variety of different prices, or at least look at the distribution of payments we have. And most of those are based on what we've seen in historic variability in prices. But even if you don't like what where USDA is pegging the price, you know, come October of next year, you can put in your own price assumptions and look at it. And it really comes down to what is your appetite for risk? Because the two programs, they really perform quite differently, right? And so I think that's the key, is to plot both of these out. And, you know, the tool we've got available does that for you and sort of displays it side by side for you to look at. And another big key here too is, you know, in the One Big Beautiful Bill, Congress took off the restriction between SCO and ARC. You know, both of those are sort of shallow loss coverage options. And so you no longer have that penalty you have to consider either. So you can go into ARC, you can also go into SCO. But the One Big Beautiful Bill made significant changes, right? One of which was adding up to 30 million new base acres. And so growers had until right up to the end of August to navigate that process. And so USDA's had all these changes stacked up. They had to go through adding 30 million, and, you know, they're going to hit the limit because they're going to have to factor it back a little less than 4%. But we're going to be adding 30 million new base acres this year to the program. And so that was really the driver, is getting all these program changes. There were also program changes, you know, to how entities, particularly pass-through entities like LLCs that are taxed as pass-throughs, how they're treated for payment limits. And so they had to get all those changes lined up and incorporated, and that just necessarily then shifted the implementation date back for making the election and the enrollment decision.
10: USDA has also announced sign up for the 2027 crop year that will begin November 2nd, continuing through March 15th. Fisher says Texas A&M's Ag and Food Policy Center plans to release an updated decision tool for 2027 closer to sign up. I'm Kara Hart, and this is Managing for Profit on Brownfield.
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7: Welcome back into Hodgepodge here on a Friday. 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Scroll down to the NFL Pick'em Challenge. Well, you will see that Haley. Nothing about football is leading the pack here, along with our good buddy across the hall, Dave Lee of KRCQ. Here's how week one went. Haley got 13 wins. Dave Lee got 13. Yours truly with 11. I don't see your picks on here. Did you make your picks last week?
13: I thought I did. Maybe it's maybe I made so many good picks that it had to hide me. Maybe it thought that I was AI, right? Well,
7: apparently you didn't beat Haley, so...
13: Yeah, no, it was a rough week.
7: Yeah, it was a rough week. Last week's winner locally, congratulations, Jeremiah Harms from Dent. Jeremiah got 13 out of 16 games, right?
13: Nice.
7: Yeah, so all right, let's roll into week two in the National Football League. Last night... Buffalo, at home in their new stadium. Did you watch the game last night? Oh, no, sorry, you were doing the swimming and diving last night.
13: Yeah, you? No, it was a great time. I missed Josh Allen's performance. I heard he's not on your bench for fantasy this week.
7: No, I decided to start him after my faux pas in week one, and what a night it was. The Bills beat the Lions. It was kind of a rout early, up by 21-some points. Then Jeff Goff and the Lions kind of got it together. In the end, 41-31 was the final score as the Bills take down the Lions last night to kick off week two in the National Football League. All right, let's go around the horn as we get ready for week number three. Let's kick things off. Carolina, the Panthers 0-1, put up some pretty good points last weekend. The Chicago Bears, what was that?
13: I don't know. Did you see? I think the coach of the Bears went up to the, or it was either that him or Caleb Williams went up to one of the Carolina players and said, "You guys got a great defense." Would they put 59 on them? Yeah. I mean, it was ridiculous.
7: It was nuts. So the Panthers are 0-1. They take on the 0-1 Atlanta Falcons, a noon kickoff. Luke is back with us here. So let's go around the horn. Luke, who do you like between Carolina and Atlanta?
8: I'll go with Carolina this week.
7: Go with Carolina.
13: I think same thing. I think they had a good offensive performance for sure. They need to find some defensive footing though. But the Bears are a good team. I mean, they are.
7: So, Coker, the rookie who had a great season, a great breakout game last week, and I didn't start him, is injured. It's questionable. I still think Carolina wins. I think Atlanta's just a dumpster fire.
13: Yeah. Yeah, it is.
7: All right. The New Orleans Saints take on the Baltimore Ravens. I think, is Zay Flowers out? I think he got hurt.
13: I believe so. I mean, the Ravens always have a few early week one or two injuries that stick around, unfortunately, for them.
7: The Ravens defense looking like the Ravens defense of old. They were pretty impressive in week one. So you got the Saints and the Baltimore Ravens. Luke, who do you like between New Orleans and Baltimore?
8: I think we're going a bit of an upset. We're going to go with the Saints this week.
7: We're picking the Saints. And you know what? They played. They were in the game until overtime against the Lions last week. Had they not gone for the two-point conversion, they might have
13: forced it. I like it, though.
7: It's a good call. Cale, who are you taking?
13: You know, I think I might have to tail that as well. I like. Is it Tyler Shaw, the quarterback?
7: I don't even know his quarterback.
13: What did he throw for 400-something yards? He's an explosive guy. I think the Saints will be able to get the upset this round. But, hey, I don't know.
7: I'm going to take Lamar Jackson and the Baltimore Ravens. The Cincinnati Bengals are 1-0. They take on the Houston Texans, who are 0-1. It's kind of a toss-up game, both pretty decent football teams. Joe Burrow's looking like the Joe Burrows of old. Jamar Chase looking like Jamar Chase. Luke, what do you like between the Bengals and the Houston Texans?
8: The Texans are going to have a bounce-back game, and they're going to take it.
13: I like the Bengals in this one. I like when Joe Burrow's hot, he's hot.
7: So, I'm looking at this because I need my receiver to really have a good game here for Houston. So I'm gonna go with the Texans on this one. I'm gonna go with a minor upset. The Pittsburgh Steelers are 1-0. They take on the 0-1 New England Patriots, who kind of got a tough start to opening week. Luke, who do you like between the Steelers and the Patriots?
8: I'm gonna take the Patriots.
7: Patriots? Cale?
13: I believe in A-Rod. I think it's his golden year. You know, I think he's going to have a great...
7: He's 75 years old.
13: No, I'm taking the Steelers. I think May will have a better game than that first week. Three interception, abysmal performance. But I think still the Steelers will be able to get it done.
7: Cleveland, I should probably make my pick. I'm going to go with New England on that one. The 0-1 Green Bay Packers, who got beat by last... Who did they get beat by last week? I'm trying to think. Cale, you're from Wisconsin. Who'd the Vikings beat last week?
13: Yeah, I was there for that.
7: What was the score? And we come from behind what?
13: I don't know. I stopped watching after that forced fumble. That was rough.
7: It was a very entertaining football game, to say the least, between the Chiefs and the Vikings last week. The Vikings did prevail. Now Green Bay gets the New York Jets. All right, so Luke, who do you like between Green Bay and the Jets?
8: much as it hates me to say it.
7: Are you going
8: to
7: do it?
8: I'm going to say Green Bay, okay. Even though I don't want to.
7: Yeah, no, I'm kind of with you on that. Kale, I think I know who you're picking.
13: Well, it depends if they decide to play in the fourth quarter. That was something, all right. I mean, it's just such a poetic breakdown, right? You know, it's like watching a tsunami come in. There's nothing you can do about it. It was terrible. And I mean, for the first three quarters, just had to hold the game and squandered it. I'm taking the Packers, but I'm sure they'll find a way to disappoint me somehow.
7: The Jets looked actually pretty good last week.
13: Oh, come on, Joel.
7: No, I'm going with the Pack as much as it pains me. I'm going with Green Bay. Team that did not look good last weekend, the Deshaun Watson-led Cleveland Browns, who are 0-1 against the Baker Mayfield-led Tampa Bay Buccaneers, who are also 0-1. The Browns are just a bad football team. I don't know if Deshaun Watson plays the full four quarters this time or if they make the yank and put Sanders in. But that is not a good football team. Luke, who do you like between the Browns and the Buccaneers?
8: Like you said, the Browns are starting out a good football team. Yeah. It's the Buccaneers.
7: Yeah. Kale?
13: I think Baker's going to come in with a lot of anger here in this game and a lot of drive. So, I mean, I've got the Bucs by probably 20.
7: I'm going with the Tampa Bay as well. The Philadelphia Eagles, 1-0, take on the 0-1 Titans of Tennessee. I think it's going to be a long season, the Tennessee Titans. I'm going to go with Philadelphia. Luke?
8: Yeah, another easy one to pick there. It's definitely Philadelphia.
13: Yeah, 100%.
7: All right, this is the first matchup of the 3 o'clock games. This is a really interesting football matchup. You got Jacksonville, who won last week at 1-0. You got the Broncos, who are 0-1. A lot of folks thought maybe they'd have a chance to go into Kansas City with the defense from a year ago. Well, guess what? The defense didn't really show up. The Chiefs look like the Chiefs of old. This is really an interesting matchup. Of course, Jacksonville looking to make the playoffs. Denver's actually the favorite in this one. Luke, who do you like between the Jags and the Broncos?
8: I think it's a tough one. Jackson looked very good last week, so I'm going to go with the Jags.
7: Trevor Lawrence and the Jags. Kale?
13: I don't think the Broncos are going to start 0-2. I think they'll find a way to pull out the win, but it's going to be a close one.
7: I'm teetering on this one because I think Jacksonville could win, but I'm like you. I think Denver will bounce back. I'm actually going to go with the Broncos. The Las Vegas Raiders, I believe Kirk Cousins is still for now the guy at the helm for the Raiders. They will take on the Chargers, who did not look very good last weekend. I don't know what's up with my Chargers. 1-0 Vegas, 0-1 LAC. Luke, who do you like in this matchup?
8: I think the Chargers and the comebacker on that one. Definitely a bounce back game. I think they'll do it against the Raiders.
7: Kale?
13: I'm going to take the upset pick, I think, in my mind at least. I'm going to go with the Raiders. Although, you know, Justin Herbert at the very least has Madison Beer in the stands cheering him on. So yeah. I think he's feeling
7: winner,
13: just
7: winner,
13: fine.
7: Winner, winner, chicken dinner.
13: Yeah.
7: I think Vegas is going to be close, but I think that, I agree with you, Luke. I think the Chargers bounce back and they move their record to 1-1. The Seattle Seahawks, who are without Sam Darnold, they will take on the Arizona Cardinals, who I think a lot of folks did not think Arizona was going to have the kind of opening Sunday they did last week as they won. So did the Seahawks. 325 game. Luke, who do you like between Seattle and the Cards?
8: I think it's going to be Seattle this week. They're, even with a backup quarterback, I think they'll be able to take down the Cardinals.
7: Kale?
13: Same thing.
7: I'm torn on this one. Reason being, Seattle definitely has a good team. I don't know. Does the Cardinals win back-to-back games to start the season 2-0? Probably.
13: They may. I mean, very well may be one of those teams that gets four or five wins in a row and then just kind of stinks for the rest of the season, you know?
7: I'm going to go with the Seahawks on this one anyway. Then the Washington Commanders take on the Dallas Cowboys, who got beat in opening night fashion by Jackson Dart and the Giants. I don't know what it is. Here's the thing, right? Everybody, especially Cowboys fans, every year they got the pieces. They got the receiver. They got Dak Prescott. They got a good running back. They got an okay defense. And every year, Cowboys fans, much like Vikings fans, way up here in the stratosphere. And then week one comes and it's already thrown in the towel. All right. Who do you like in this one as Washington takes on the Cowboys? Luke?
8: Well, it's always a big rivalry game there. It's going to be close, but Dallas is going to win.
7: Kale?

0: Well, you got the Colts and Kansas City. Another tough game for the Indianapolis Colts, taking on Patrick Mahomes, Travis Kelce, Taylor Swift, and the Kansas City Chiefs. The Chiefs are favored in this game. I think they win, but Indianapolis has got a pretty good offense. I don't know. Luke, what do you think on this matchup?
1: Chiefs have a running game. I'm going to pick the Chiefs.
0: All right. Kale?
2: I think the Chiefs will do it as well.
0: Think so? I'm probably going to have to pick Kansas City on this one as well. Then, of course, coming up on Monday Night Football. What happened to the Rams? The Rams take on the New York Giants on Monday Night Football. The Rams are favored, but I'm not sure why. I suppose it's in L.A., so that's the caveat there. All right, Luke, who you like in the Monday Night Football game?
1: I think the Rams offense has a comeback. It'll be the Rams.
0: Rams? Kale?
2: You know, it was rough. And with Myles Garrett out for the rest of the year, I mean... But I don't see the Rams losing two in a row as well. It's just one of those things. I don't think they're going to start off 0-2. I think they're going to find a way to get it done. But I do love the Giants.
0: I'm actually going to take the Giants in this. I realize that the Rams are maybe a little better team top to bottom. I was actually pretty impressed with Jackson Dart and the Giants offense last weekend. I think they get it done and win on Monday Night Football. Of course, that leaves the final game to talk about. Our 1-0 Minnesota Vikings travel to the Windy City to take on the Chicago Bears, who put up 59 points against Carolina last weekend. The Vikings in a come-from-behind victory over the Green Bay Packers. Looks like Carson Wentz going to be under center for Minnesota. Kyler Murray still in concussion protocol. The Vikings, as usual, a tale of two halves last weekend. And, of course, the half that mattered, they finally got their you-know-what together. Luke, break it down. Who you like between the Vikings and the Bears? He's got to think about that.
1: It's going to be a close matchup. Yeah. I mean, obviously, they put up 59 points. I don't think that's going to happen this week, even though that Ben Johnson offense is looking great. I'm going to go Vikings, but it's going to be close.
0: Kale?
2: So this is going to be a little bit of a tough one for me here. I do think the Vikings had a great showing last week, but if they start off the same way as they did against the Packers, the Bears don't seem like the type of team that's going to let off the gas and allow for a team to be able to come back in that second half. I think the Bears, and with Caleb right now, it's just they're so just offensively dangerous, and I don't know if Wentz is going to be able to win in a shootout, so I'm taking the Bears in this.
0: Of course you are.
2: Hey, I don't either.
0: No, that's fair. So I'm looking at what the Vikings did defensively last week. They threw a lot of blitzes at Jordan Love, and Jordan struggled to handle the pressure. Look at what Kevin Williams did last week, and I watched some of that game between the Panthers. They didn't exactly have a whole lot of pressure on Caleb Williams throughout the four quarters. I think the Vikings defense pressures Caleb Williams, and I think the Vikings go to 2-0. I think they win this game over the Bears and shut everybody up in the Windy City. Big game as far as the division, right? You open up with a win against Green Bay. If you can kick away the Bears and come away from that one 2-0, that'd be a pretty great start.
2: Yeah, two division wins to start off the year would be outstanding for the Vikings.
0: Outstanding. So, all right, there you go. Before we wrap things up, Kale coming up tonight. The Lakers in Princeton, first home game of the season, 6:30 pregame, kickoff at 7 o'clock. What are you looking for tonight?
2: Yeah, no, so it's been a slower start to the season for the Lakers. A lot of great pieces, a lot of great players out there, and just an outstanding plethora of character and sportsmanship from everybody. It's been some tough games, some tough opponents with Delano week one, and then obviously last week Fergus Falls. But they really showed a lot of the pieces that we're looking for in that second half. So if they can bring that tonight at home versus Princeton, they've got a great shot here. Again, no matchup's going to be easy for them this year. Not the greatest roster size in terms of numbers, but I'm excited to see them out there. And I think the Lakers will do a great job tonight. I think it's going to be definitely one you want to watch.
0: So last night, Kale was channeling his inner SpongeBob. He was at the pool. And the first ever broadcast and coverage of a Lakers swimming and dive meet. Now, folks, if you've never been to a swim and dive meet to watch it inside a pool, it's like being at a wrestling match. It gets kind of loud and really a great atmosphere. So I thought it sounded pretty great last night. So your takeaway of doing our first ever coverage of a swimming and dive meet live on the radio?
2: Yeah, Kim Boettcher did such an amazing job being kind of that person there. Obviously, going into it, it's our first time doing it. And, you know, it's my first time even being at a swim meet.

0: general. So it was really cool to see. I mean, they really fought out there. Sartell is a notorious, just very high powered program in swim and dive. But the Lakers, they were winning some races, losing some, winning some dives, losing some. So it was back and forth and back and forth. And there were a lot of great events. And I didn't realize just how many events there are.
1: Yeah, there's a lot.
0: And it's strict out there, especially when it comes to diving. So they did such a great job. It was our pleasure to cover it. And again, a big shout out to Raina Zimmer, Thomas Bradrick, and again, Kim Betcher.
1: Great crew on hand last night. Again, same crew will be out here tonight to kick off at 7 o'clock with the Lakers in Princeton. Don't forget tomorrow. Quick programming note. Kale will be on the air tomorrow live from Burger King with Coffee with the Coaches from 8 to 9. Then we make way for the Gopher pregame show at 9 o'clock. Kickoff between the Zips and the Gophers from Huntington Bank Stadium at 11. Twins tomorrow night against L.A. and the Vikings pregame at 11 o'clock. Kickoff at noon as they take on the Chicago Bears. Don't forget, Oktoberfest tomorrow here in Detroit Lakes. That gets underway at noon. Also tomorrow, Turf Wars at the Becker County Fairgrounds. Gates open at 8, and things get underway a little after 10 o'clock. All right, Luke, thanks for being with us today and hanging out for football picks.
2: Thank you for having me.
1: You bet. Kale, I'm just going to push your button off and tell you to be quiet, and then we're going to switch Kale on the other side of the board here after we take a break. Stick around. Still to come, Kale Daniels right back here in the KDLM studios, and then right smack dab during the lunch hour. We hand over the keys to Dave Lee and the Classic Hits Cafe.
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4: ABC News, I'm Sherry Preston. The price of diesel fuel is now $6.44 a gallon, and Gas Buddy says, based on the most recent data, that price could go up today, possibly to $6.50 by the time trading closes. The average gallon of regular gasoline is $4.47, up $1.53 since the war began. In Iran, meantime, a defiant crowd of pro-regime protesters demonstrating in Tehran, the event planned by the hardline government. Another incident involving artificial intelligence. This time it has to do with two rival companies, ABC's Hannah Batah.
5: Researchers have reportedly used Anthropic's Claude software to hack rival company OpenAI. The researchers told the Wall Street Journal they gained access to an employee's ChatGPT account and read files containing company secrets. OpenAI claims it's now resolved the related security issues and thanked the researchers for contacting them.
4: A federal judge ruling last night before any major renovations take place at the Kennedy Center, gotta give notice. This is ABC News. Anthropic says its model Claude is helping to build the next version of itself without close human direction. Anthropic also admits one of its models hacked into rival OpenAI's chatbot. All of that, as some in the industry, including the head of Anthropic, call for a slowdown in the technology's development. Another excerpt from the upcoming book by Princess Diana's brother, Charles Spencer, is out. ABC's Lama Hassan is at Buckingham Palace.
6: In the latest excerpts published in the Daily Mail, Spencer writes that King Charles, then Prince Charles, was giddily elated like a lottery winner when they spoke immediately after Diana's death. Looking back now, I suspect the prince's first reaction must have been to think more of how this even might free him to marry the woman he loved, rather than appreciating the loss of one he did not.
4: Charles Spencer also writes, Diana was incredibly hurt when the Queen removed her HRH Royal Highness title after she divorced now King Charles. I'm Sherry Preston, ABC News.
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10: Minnesota News Network, I'm Tasha Radel. Minnesota's childhood vaccination rates continue to fall below recommended levels. Congresswoman Kelly Morrison is meeting with pediatric experts and community partners today to encourage parents to make sure their children are up to date on vaccinations. Minnesota's measles, mumps, and rubella vaccination rate among kindergartners has fallen to about 86%. You can start voting for the November election today in Minnesota. You can mail in your ballot or go to your local election office. Secretary of State Steve Simon was asked if he's had any indication that federal election monitors will be in Minnesota on Election Day. He says no, but
2: if they do that again, our plan is to cooperate again with the Attorney General's office to watch the watchers, to observe the observers.
10: The John Bear Grease Sled Dog Marathon is getting ready to launch its 42nd season with a public kickoff and fundraiser October 3rd. This is MNN.
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14: Here's your KDLM weatherology forecast. Cloudy today with a chance of rain showers. Highs around 62, winds out of the southeast 10 to 15 miles per hour. Cloudy tonight, lows dip down to about 49. Cloudy skies tomorrow, high temperatures reach up to 68. High temperatures reach up to 67 Sunday under overcast skies, 64 Monday. I'm meteorologist Jennifer Wojcicki. Currently, it's 58 degrees.

Aerosmith, Dream on Classic Hits KDLM. I'm Kel Daniels, and welcome to 9 o'clock on your Friday. We've got some more Lakers football, and we're at home tonight. Kickoff is at 7, pregame at 6:30. 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On the hour, on the agenda, we got more on the way from the Beastie Boys, Derek and the Dominoes, and Orchestra Maneuvers in the Dark. It's Stevie Wonder, Part-Time Lover, on Classic Hits KDLM.

0: The Beastie Boys. You gotta fight for your right to party on Classic Hits KDLM. I'm Kel Daniels and happy Friday, my friends. 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We'll take a quick break here. We got more on the way from Phil Collins, Soul Asylum, and AC/DC right around the corner on Classic Hits KDLM.
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4: 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Noah's Clearance Outlet on Highway 59 in Detroit Lake.
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AC/DC, Back in Black on Classic Hits KDLM. We are cruising through your Friday. We've got more on the way from Soul Asylum. It's Phil Collins in the air tonight on Classic Hits KDLM.

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1: Welcome to your daily Bible-based devotional brought to you by Christian Fellowship Church. Hi, I'm Barry Schroeder. Do you have any idea how many people seem to know intuitively that reading the Bible would be beneficial to them, yet when they try it, it's like slamming into a brick wall? They can read the words okay, but it makes absolutely no sense to them, and they come away more discouraged than edified. I don't know the answer numerically, but I do know I was among that number for many years, and I was frustrated by my inability to get it, while others seemingly were, and were experiencing great blessings in the process. Jesus nailed my problem in John 5:39 with these words, "Search the Scriptures, for in them you think you have eternal life, and they are they which do testify of me." During my searching, wandering years, when I would sporadically try to read and make sense out of the Bible, I was at the same time rejecting what I'd heard all my life about Jesus, that he was born of a virgin, worked miracles, died on a cross, and rose from the dead. To me, these were mere fairy tales, which only were meaningful to those who were intellectually deficient. I have since discovered that I was the deficient one in an indispensable ingredient called faith. I rejected anything and everything that was not verifiable by physical means, and that automatically rendered non-existent in my mind anything that referred to a real spiritual world, which is God's domain. For those of you listening today who perhaps have identified with what I've said so far, I wish I could convincingly explain to you how to transition from facts to faith. The closest I can come is one word, believe. We all believe something, and that belief forms the basis for all of our decisions, whether or not what we believe is actually true. Check your belief system.
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0: lot of times, that means going back to where it all began last May. First of all, I love the jig and minnow combination more than any other presentation, especially in the spring and fall for catching walleye. As the water temperatures cool and the bait fish begin moving to deeper water, you know exactly who is going to be waiting for them. Walleye, northern, crappie, and everyone else who enjoys an easy meal. All the young fish, including minnows, will show up on your electronics and may look like a basketball or a long thin line suspended about halfway in the water column, depending upon how deep you are fishing. I've used Lowrance Electronics for more than 30 years, and I'll let my sonar tell me what's going on. Am I seeing any bait fish? Are they scattered or bunched up? What's the water temperature? Am I seeing any of those classic walleye arcs, and are they tight to the bottom or suspended? A lot of information can be gathered in a short amount of time, but this is part of the formula for catching old marbleye and having a fresh meal of fall walleye for lunch. So what are the other key factors for catching walleye in the fall? The old saying goes, location, location, and location. Regardless of how fancy of a boat you use or how much you spend on electronics or fishing rods and tackle, if you don't locate walleye, you obviously aren't going to catch. The first step is using your electronics and fishing in locations where you see bait fish and arcs on your electronics. I'll usually start my search on deep water breaks, extended points, inside or outside turns, and the shoreline breaks that drop quickly into deep water. The sharp deep water breaks remind me of a playground slide, and you can fish either up or down the slide depending upon where the fish are holding. In fact, you'll hear many people refer to a particular location on a lake as the slide, meaning a sharp drop into deeper water. In the fall, I've caught walleye in 10 feet, and I've caught them in over 50 feet. So don't get hung up on one depth. As a general rule, 15 to 35 feet is a good starting point. When using a jig in a minnow presentation, I like to be vertical so I can stay in touch with the bottom. A lift and a drop method seems to always work best. Wind, more than anything else, will determine what size jig I'm using. As far as what type of minnow I use, it's hard to beat the old fathead minnow, especially if they are fresh and have a nice silver-blue color to them. Trust your electronics, use the data to locate walleye, and present a fat, sassy minnow on a jig, and you'll hook up sooner or later with a nice walleye for your lunch or supper. Until next time, this is Todd Cameron from PT's Guide Service. Good luck and good catching. Detroit
1: Lakes weather. Here's your KDLM weatherology forecast. Cloudy today with a chance of rain showers. Highs around 62, winds out of the southeast 10 to 15 miles per hour. Cloudy tonight, lows dip down to about 49. Cloudy skies tomorrow, high temperatures reach up to 68. High temperatures reach up to 67 Sunday under overcast skies, 64 Monday. I'm meteorologist Jennifer Wojcicki. Currently, it's 58 degrees.
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5: ABC News, I'm Sherry Preston. The lone holdout juror in the Lindsay Clancy mistrial has issued a statement through an attorney. The juror says, "I didn't have any doubts based on all the physical evidence, key witnesses, and what the prosecution presented. I thought it was enough proof that Clancy knew exactly what she was doing and planned." Clancy admits she killed her three children in Massachusetts, but says she did it while suffering from postpartum psychosis. Gas prices up to just under $4.50 a gallon. Diesel setting a new high water mark as well, says ABC's Elizabeth Schulze at a gas station in D.C.
6: Critical refineries, those turn oil into gas and diesel. They are damaged both in the Middle East and also in Russia. That's causing this huge spike in diesel right now at a new record, $6.43 a gallon. Keep in mind, diesel is the fuel that powers tractors, trains, and trucks.
5: Warren Buffett resigning as chairman of the Berkshire Hathaway board. His son Howard takes his place as chair. This is ABC News. One more excerpt from the upcoming memoir written by Princess Diana's brother, Charles Spencer. He writes that she had reservations about her union with Charles from the beginning, and as the marriage

0: was going very badly, even contemplated taking her own life.
1: According to Spencer, Diana had earlier tried to back out of the marriage, but her father, a devoted royalist, insisted she had to go ahead with it. And tragically, that later his sister had even considered suicide, driving herself to a well-known cliff in the UK. In her later years, Diana drove herself more than once to Beachy Head while contemplating ending it all. Her love for her sons stopped her going further.
0: ABC's Lama Hassan at the Foreign Desk in London. Scientists have unveiled what they believe could be the first new living feline species in over a century. The Leopardus tilcayo is a small cat native to Bolivia's cloud forest. It weighs only 3 pounds, more like the weight of a small kitten, and has a distinctive spotted pelt similar to a larger leopard. Sherry Preston, ABC News.
2: Man, I love this place. I've been surfing here since I was a kid. Now, seeing my grandson out on the water, it means everything to me. Watching him and taking in the blue waves, the sea breeze, the blurry horizon.
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4: Minnesota News Network, I'm Tasha Radel. Early voting for the November election begins today in Minnesota. You can cast your ballot by mail or in person at your local election office. Secretary of State Steve Simon says they're prepared for any threats, but feels the state is ready.
5: We're confident that our polling places will remain an island of calm. That's what we're always aiming for, and by and large has been the tradition in Minnesota. But like so many things, this primary election, like every primary election, was a really great dress rehearsal.
4: Minnesota Senator Amy Klobuchar is working with Republican senators on legislation aimed at reducing potentially catastrophic risks from advanced artificial intelligence. The proposal under negotiation would require developers of the most powerful AI models to assess and report serious risks and take steps to prevent potential harm. A flood watch is in effect for parts of southeastern and south central Minnesota as forecasters warn of potentially heavy rainfall. This is MNN.
6: Our national parks didn't just happen. They were imagined by those who saw beyond their time. The trailblazers, the bold. 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
8: Here's your KDLM weatherology forecast. Cloudy today with a chance of rain showers. Highs around 62, winds out of the southeast 10 to 15 miles per hour. Cloudy tonight, lows dip down to about 49. Cloudy skies tomorrow, high temperatures reach up to 68. High temperatures reach up to 67 Sunday under overcast skies, 64 Monday. I'm meteorologist Jennifer Wojcicki. Currently, it's 59 degrees.

Foreigner feels like the first time on Classic Hits KDLM. I'm Kel Daniels and welcome to 10 o'clock on your Friday. TGIF, my friends, we've got some fun Laker action for you tonight as we get the first home game. Yeah, two straight away games in two straight weeks for the Lakers football program. And now we're back home taking on Princeton. Pre-game will be 6:30. You can listen in live on KDLM, your home for Lakers sports, or head over to YouTube and watch live at Lakes TV 3. On the hour, on the agenda, we've got another episode of Who's in the Wrong coming up in 15. While you're waiting for that, Rod Stewart, Bill Withers, and In Excess on deck, it's Frankie Goes to Hollywood. 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

0: Rod Stewart, Some Guys Have All the Luck on Classic Hits KDLM. Welcome back to another episode of Who's in the Wrong. And guys, gas prices are ridiculous. I'm seeing like $4.49 all over a gallon. It is ridiculous out there today. But one writer found a little glitch to get some discounted gas here. He says, a few days ago, I was getting gas at my local station, and somehow the pump gave me gas without charging my card. I tried it again, and it happened again. I figured I'd stumbled across a glitch. Instead of telling the station, yeah, I went home, grabbed as many empty gas cans as I could, and came back. And over the next day, I filled up hundreds of dollars worth of gas for free. The station eventually figured it out and contacted me. They want me to pay for all the gas I took, but I don't think that's fair. I didn't hack anything or break the pump. I just used it the way it was working. My friends say, yeah, you probably knew you were taking advantage of it, but still, you know, the gas companies, they take advantage as well. You're kind of getting back. Little Robin Hood situation here. Honestly, yeah, I mean, legally, you're not in the wrong, man, but I do understand. I do understand the vibe there. Gas is not cheap. It's up for you guys to decide who's in the wrong. We'll take a quick break here. We got more on the way from the police, Paul McCartney and Wings, and the Bengals right around the corner on Classic Hits KDLM.
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The Bengals, Manic Monday, on a Friday, on Classic Hits KDLM. Let's keep the hits coming. We got more on the way from Casey and the Sunshine Band and the Police. 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

0: Here's your KDLM weatherology forecast. Slight chance of rain showers today, otherwise cloudy skies expected. High temperatures reach up to 62. Southeasterly winds 10 to 15 miles per hour. Cloudy skies expected again tonight. Slight chance of rain showers. Lows dip down to about 49. Cloudy skies expected tomorrow. Highs level off around 68. I'm meteorologist Jennifer Vujicki. Right now, 59.
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Elton John, your song on the station you can count on, Classic Hits KDLM. We are cruising our way to 11. We got more from the Boss Gags and Billy Joel to bring you there. It's Taylor Dane, Tell It to My Heart on Classic Hits KDLM.

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1: ABC News, I'm Sherry Preston. From Maine to Montana, California to Connecticut, we're all paying more for gas and diesel.
2: We are seeing staggering price hikes here as gas stations adjust to oil trading above $100 a barrel. Gas prices are now approaching the highest level that they hit in May since the start of the Iran war. The national average this morning, $4.47 a gallon. That is just 10 cents shy of that peak that we hit in May.
1: ABC's Elizabeth Schulze, the price of diesel now averaging $6.44 a gallon. Several notable AI experts, including NASA, Johns Hopkins, and Stanford University, as well as one of the creators of modern AI, Jeffrey Hinton, have signed a public letter saying companies like OpenAI and Anthropic need truly independent evaluators. Warren Buffett stepping down as chairman of the board of Berkshire Hathaway. A statement today says he will become chairman emeritus of the trillion-dollar conglomerate. His son will take over his chair. This is ABC News. The fight over the future of the Kennedy Center goes on in Washington, D.C., President Trump continuing to demand that his name be put on the fine arts facility.
3: He's threatening to tear it down unless he can put his name on the building, which he says will help with fundraising for renovations.
4: I think that the Trump administration should certainly have recognition.
3: A judge is now requiring 30 days notice before any demolition.
1: ABC's Karen Waugh. Duncan Sheik, the Tony and Grammy-winning singer-songwriter who crafted the music for Spring Awakening, has died. I am barely breathing, and I can't find the air. He was best known for this radio hit, Barely Breathing, before turning his sights on Broadway with Spring Awakening, an envelope-pushing show that musicalized teenage angst. The show swept Tony nominations in 2007. Sheik was 56 and also did

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8: This is Minnesota News Network. I'm John Anderson. A flood watch is in effect for parts of southeastern and south-central Minnesota as forecasters warn of potentially heavy rainfall today into Saturday. The watch includes Dodge, Fillmore, Freeborn, Houston, Maurer, Olmsted, and Winona counties. Forecasters say the greatest concern is generally along and south of Interstate 90 and north of Highway 18. You can start voting for the November election today in Minnesota. You can mail in your ballot or go to your local election office. Secretary of State Steve Simon was asked if he had any indication that federal election monitors will be in Minnesota on election day. He says no, but
9: if they do that again, our plan is to cooperate again with the Attorney General's office to watch the watchers, to observe the observers, and we hope and expect that, as in the primary, they will behave themselves and abide by all laws and rules.
8: Election day is November 3rd. This is MNN.
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2: Here's your KDLM weatherology forecast. Slight chance of rain showers today. Otherwise, cloudy skies expected. High temperatures reach up to 62. Southeasterly winds 10 to 15 miles per hour. Cloudy skies expected again tonight. Slight chance of rain showers. Lows dip down to about 49. Cloudy skies expected tomorrow. Highs level off around 68. I'm meteorologist Jennifer Vujicic. Currently 60.

38 Special, kicking off 11 o'clock on your Friday with Hold On Loosely on Classic Hits KDLM. I'm Kel Daniels, and welcome to 11, my friends. On the hour, on the agenda, we've got another episode of Vikings Trivia. That's coming up in 15. While you're waiting, Patrick Swayze, the Eagles, and Whitney Houston on deck, it's Kim Wilde. You keep me hanging on Classic Hits KDLM.

0: Patrick Swayze, She's Like the Wind on Classic Hits KDLM. Welcome back to another episode of Vikings Trivia, and the Vikings have another NFC North matchup this weekend, taking on the red-hot Chicago Bears, and it's going to be a good one. Your question for today is, what is the Vikings' all-time record against the Bears? This is regular season as well. We'll take a quick break, be right back with the answer right after this on Classic Hits KDLM.
1: 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Noah's Clearance Outlet on Highway 59 in Detroit Lake.
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5: Glory,

Wham! Wake me up before you go-go on Classic Hits KDLM. Let's get back to Vikings trivia here. The Vikings have a tough matchup this weekend, another NFC North battle as they take on the Chicago Bears. So the question for today is, as we head in towards the weekend, what is the Vikings' all-time record against the Chicago Bears? This includes one postseason game. Think you know it? I have the answer for you here. 69 wins, 59 losses, and 2 ties. That's a total of 130 games. The Vikings lead by 10. And when it comes to the win column, hoping to make it 11 and get to that 70 mark this weekend. It's going to be a real tough one. The Bears do look amazing. And their offense, yeah, 59 points week one against Panthers. That is tough. That's Vikings trivia on your Friday. We got more away from the Knack. And after the fire, it's Queen. Another one bites the dust on Classic Hits KDLM.

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6: Here's your KDLM weatherology forecast. Slight chance of rain showers this afternoon. Otherwise, cloudy skies expected. High temperatures reach up to 62. Winds out of the southeast 10 to 15 miles per hour. Cloudy skies expected tonight. Slight chance of rain showers. Lows dip down to about 49. Highs level off around 68. Tomorrow, cloudy skies expected. I'm meteorologist Jennifer Vujicic. Right now, it's 59 degrees.
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King Harvest, Dancing in the Moonlight on Classic Hits KDLM. We are almost to noon, my friends. You know what that means. Dave Lee's coming up shortly, and I'll be serving up your favorites on this Friday over lunch, so I hope you saved a little bit of room. We've got some awesome Laker action tonight as the Laker football team has their first home game against Princeton. We'll have the pregame for you on KDLM and YouTube at Lakes TV 3, 6:30 kicking off the pregame, 7 o'clock kickoff. You can tune in for that. That's all for me today. I'll be back on Monday, actually, at 6, covering for Joel's morning shift for Monday and Tuesday, so I'll see you then. I'm leaving you with Madonna, Open Your Heart, on Classic Hits KDLM.

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1: ABC News, I'm Wayne Cabot. Measles scare at Children's Hospital of Philadelphia after a likely exposure in a state that is the center of the nation's worst measles outbreak since 1992.
2: And now the state is requesting assistance from the CDC's disease detectives to help contain the outbreak. But the state is also saying it would rescind that request if the CDC did not acknowledge the four measles deaths it had reported.
1: ABC's Yuri Benajad. No let-up in gas prices. A station in the Bay Area selling diesel for $9 a gallon and... wait till that first heating bill comes.
3: We are expected to see the cost of home heating oil, if that heats a lot of homes in the Northeast, those prices, those bills, expected to go up more than 30% this winter.
1: ABC's Elizabeth Schulze. And now Bloomberg reports refining customers in Europe are being told by the Saudis they will be allocated no crude next month. Artist Duncan Sheik has died at 56 from organ failure. This is ABC News. It's a holiday comeback for a classic American company.
4: Toys R Us says they're planning a major expansion, adding 120 new stores nationwide. The retailer currently has 40 standalone stores and Toys R Us shops inside Macy's stores across the country. It's quite the comeback for the chain, which filed for bankruptcy and closed most of its stores in America nearly a decade ago.
1: ABC's Sam Champion. If you bought $10,000 in Berkshire Hathaway when Warren Buffett founded it in 1965, the Oracle of Omaha would have turned it into almost $2 million now, but its shares slipped today when Buffett said that he's giving up his role as chairman at 96 years old. He already gave up his role as the CEO. His genius, doing his homework.

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1: From the newsroom, I'm Ryan Cunningham. A teenage boy was reportedly kicked by a horse in Otter Tail County. The 13-year-old boy had blood coming from his mouth, briefly had shortness of breath. The boy was taken to a hospital and treated for his injuries. Meanwhile, the Cass County Sheriff's Office says that a 17-year-old boy from Walker, Minnesota, has died of a gunshot wound and a death being ruled a homicide. An autopsy done by the Ramsey County Medical Examiner's Office confirmed the ruling. An investigation is ongoing. No arrests as of yet. Anyone with information in the case can contact the Cass County Sheriff's Office, 218-547-1424. City of Fergus Falls proposing a 2027 capital improvement plan would cost nearly $15 million. Both the fire and police departments would receive some funding that includes $64,000 for police body cameras, also street and engineering projects, airport renovations, parks and recreation projects, and overall public safety and code enforcement. Early voting in Minnesota starts today. Minnesota does not require voters to provide a reason for absentee voting. Absentee ballots must be received by election day to be counted, and this type of voting starts 46 days before election day. This year's races feature a governor's race to replace Tim Walz, a U.S. Senate race to replace Tina Smith. Residents can find their polling place by going online to the Secretary of State's website. And campgrounds across the Superior National Forest are starting to get ready for seasonal closures. Fall begins soon. The Forest Service says closures will take place throughout September and October, with gates at affected recreation sites locked until spring. Some campgrounds remain open without fees or services temporarily. That's the latest in news. From the newsroom, I'm Ryan Cunningham.
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3: 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Roland Vanderplot, 79, of Bijou, passed away Saturday, August 8th at Heather's Hospice House in Fargo. Funeral service will be held Saturday, September 19th at 10 a.m. at Anderson Family Funeral Home in Minomen. Visitation 1 hour prior to the service at the funeral home. Burial and military honors will follow at the Bijou City Cemetery. Arrangements entrusted to the Anderson Family Funeral Home of Minomen. Irene S. Hoff, 84, of Richville, passed away Monday, August 3rd. A memorial service will be held at 10 a.m. on Saturday, September 19th at Zion Lutheran Church of Amore Township. Arrangements are with the Schoenberger Funeral and Cremation Service of Perm. Donald T. York, 80, passed away Thursday, August 27th, surrounded by his family. A family-led celebration of life with military honors will be held at 2 p.m. Saturday, September 19th at the White Earth Community Center. Arrangements have been entrusted to the Anderson Family Funeral Home of Minomen. Wesley Borneman, 83, of Sabika, passed away September 16th at his home. Memorial services will be held Sunday, September 20th at 2 p.m. at Blowers Chapel in Sabika. Visitation 1 hour prior to the service at the church. Arrangements provided by the Covenant Funeral and Cremation Service of Wadena. Robert Brockman, 80, of Fort Myers, Florida, and Detroit Lakes, passed away Tuesday, September 15th, at his home on Cotton Lake. Visitation will be at 10 a.m. Monday, September 21st, with a funeral service following at 11 a.m. at the Congregational Church of Detroit Lakes. The David Dunhauer Funeral Home is assisting the family. Curtis Goodman, husband of Gwen Goodman of Barnesville, passed away Monday, August 14th. Visitation will be at the Dobmeyer Funeral Home in Barnesville, Tuesday, August 22nd, starting at 4 o'clock, with a prayer service at 6 p.m. The funeral service will be at Dobmeyer Funeral Home Wednesday, August 23rd, at 2. Funeral announcements are brought to you by the David Dunhauer Funeral Home and the West Jose Funeral Home, both of Detroit Lakes.

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1: Dorenkamp with Agribusiness News on Brownfield. Ag economist David Widmar says the latest increase in interest rates could put added financial pressure on farmers ahead of harvest.
2: Inflation has a big effect on the broader economy. That's just been stubborn. We thought we had inflation behind us maybe as recently as a year ago. And then over the last 6 months, really, we got a reality check that inflation had been stubborn and it's actually going the wrong direction.
1: Minnesota cow-calf producer Ellie Trout tells Brownfield she's concerned about beef imports.
3: In the fall, I should be making my decisions about what heifers I keep back and what I sell. And I can't keep heifers back now with beef imports coming in and lowering our prices.
1: And Kentucky ag economist Kenny Burdine says all eyes in today's cattle on feed report will be on placements.
4: There's not going to be enough cattle imports from Mexico through Douglas to really show up and move the needle, I don't think, on that August placement.
1: The report is out at 2. Mark Dorenkamp, Brownfield.
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8: This is Minnesota News Network. I'm John Anderson. A flood watch is in effect for parts of southeastern and south-central Minnesota as forecasters warn of potentially heavy rainfall today into Saturday. The watch includes Dodge, Fillmore, Freeborn, Houston, Maurer, Olmsted, and Winona counties. Forecasters say the greatest concern is generally along and south of Interstate 90 and north of Highway 18. You can start voting for the November election today in Minnesota. You can mail in your ballot or go to your local election office. Secretary of State Steve Simon was asked if he had any indication that federal election monitors will be in Minnesota on Election Day. He says no, but
9: if they do that again, our plan is to cooperate again with the Attorney General's office to watch the watchers, to observe the observers, and we hope and expect that, as in the primary, they will behave themselves and abide by all laws and rules.
8: Election Day is November 3rd. 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
12: 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And so much more. 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
13: For MNN Sports, I'm Kevin Faulness. The Twins forced extra innings last night but couldn't hang on.
14: Lee is near the runner at third. That's the winning run. Ben Ross is straight up at short. And the first pitch is lined into right field for a base hit. And all of it's for nothing because the Angels walk off the Twins.
13: Twins radio the final call. They fall 5-4 in 10 innings to the Angels. The series continues tonight at 8:30. The Lynx are back, and so is Nafisa Collier, although not 100% just yet.
15: I don't think I'm 100%, but I think I feel better every game. And I'm continuing to, you know, get stronger, work on, like I said, even over the break, making sure my power is there and the strength and agility and things like that, so that, you know, I can be the best version of myself going to playoffs.
13: There's just four games left in the regular season, including tonight at home against the Liberty. Gopher football is home tomorrow morning against Akron. The Wild are home tomorrow night against Chicago at 7. The Vikings are in Chicago noon on Sunday. Kevin Faulness, MNN Sports. Detroit Lakes
16: weather. Here's your KDLM weatherology forecast. Slight chance of rain showers this afternoon. Otherwise, cloudy skies expected. High temperatures reach up to 62. Winds out of the southeast, 10 to 15 miles per hour. Cloudy skies expected tonight. Slight chance of rain showers. Lows dip down to about 49. Highs level off around 68. Tomorrow, cloudy skies expected. I'm meteorologist Jennifer Vujicki. Right now, it's 59 degrees.
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Ryan Adams kicks off the Classic Hits Cafe Summer of 69. The afternoon is here. Four decades of your favorites over lunch with Toto on KDLM.

0: Santana on the station you can count on. There's Evil Ways. We'll check the weather. REM on deck, the Bee Gees, the crew, and Blondie around the corner.
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2: weather. Here's your KDLM weatherology forecast. Slight chance of rain showers this afternoon. Otherwise, cloudy skies expected. High temperatures reach up to 62. Winds out of the southeast, 10 to 15 miles per hour. Cloudy skies expected tonight. Slight chance of rain showers. Lows dip down to about 49. Highs level off around 68. Tomorrow, cloudy skies expected. I'm meteorologist Jennifer Wojcicki. Right now, it's 59 degrees.
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REM on the Classic Hits Cafe, Losing My Religion. The Bee Gees, How Deep Is Your Love? 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

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Hit the mud, sand, or snow and leave the rest in the dust. J&K Marine.

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1: ABC News, I'm Wayne Cabot. Measles scare at a neonatal intensive care unit, the esteemed Children's Hospital of Philadelphia, giving antibodies now to infants and babies because of a probable exposure in a state that has seen the deaths of four unvaccinated patients, including two children. The state says it reached out to the CDC for help in America's worst measles outbreak in a quarter century. The highest diesel prices ever keep on climbing, forcing farmers like James Byrd in North Carolina to consider passing along costs to you.
2: I mean, it just makes our margin, profit margins, even thinner than what, I mean, it was already thin, but it's just as thin as a piece of paper.
1: Diesel averaging $6.45 a gallon at the worst time possible for people who are heating with oil this winter. In-person voting starts today for this year's midterms in Virginia, Minnesota, South Dakota, Idaho. Next week, Illinois, Michigan, Vermont, and in North Dakota. This is ABC News. That one holdout juror in the Lindsey Clancy murder case says, despite what people might have heard, he never doubted her guilt. He says she knew exactly what she was doing when she strangled her three children. He also believes she planned the killings based on the physical evidence and the key witnesses. ABC's Peter Haralambou says a hearing on possibly other charges being filed against the Massachusetts mom is set to take place in 11 days.
3: They're basically asking the judge to look at all the evidence and all the testimony in the case and come to his own conclusion that she's not guilty by reason of insanity, effectively, and basically make it so that there's no need for an additional trial. So we'll hear arguments about that motion. It's possible we even get a ruling from the judge.
1: A vehicle bomb has gone off at a mosque in northwest Pakistan, killing 21, among them police officers attending prayers. The World Food Program says more than a million people in South Sudan may lose access to food next month because of a massive shortfall in aid funding for humanitarian agencies. Wayne Cabot, ABC News.
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9: 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Noah's Clearance Outlet on Highway 59 in Detroit Lakes.
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1: This is Minnesota News Network. I'm John Anderson. Minnesota's strong second quarter export numbers come as businesses face new uncertainty over trade with Canada. Deed Commissioner Matt Varilek says that could affect exports going forward.
2: Unfortunately, we now have to contend with a trade war with Canada, featuring tariffs on $20 billion worth of Canadian imports, and then the Canadians' tariffs on an equivalent level of U.S. exports in response.
1: Canada is one of Minnesota's most important trading partners, making changes in cross-border trade especially significant for businesses across the state. The Minnesota Military and Veterans Museum is bringing the state's Civil War history to life next weekend. Civil War Saturday is September 26th and will feature artillery and infantry demonstrations, historic exhibits, period photography, and guided tours of the museum's Civil War gallery. This is MNN.
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4: Here's your KDLM weatherology forecast. Slight chance of rain showers this afternoon. Otherwise, cloudy skies expected. High temperatures reach up to 62. Winds out of the southeast, 10 to 15 miles per hour. Cloudy skies expected tonight. Slight chance of rain showers. Lows dip down to about 49. Highs level off around 68. Tomorrow, cloudy skies expected. I'm meteorologist Jennifer Wojcicki. Right now, it's 59 degrees.
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The purple one, we've made it to the 1 o'clock hour. There's 1999 Prince for you on the afternoon jam. Billy Ocean's up next on Classic Hits, KDLM.

0: Classic Creedence Clearwater Revival, Proud Mary, pumped a lot of pain. There you go. Harry Chapin, we also heard from the King of Pop. We'll take a break. UB40 on deck, Fleetwood Mac, and a track from Milli Vanilli. Or is it? Hang tight.
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0: Milli Vanilli. Maybe. Girl, you know it's true. We'll take a break, check the weather. The Cutting Crew, The Cars, The Beatles, Blind Melon, and Pat Benatar. It's a block to the top of next.
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7: Here's your KDLM weatherology forecast. Slight chance of rain showers this afternoon. Otherwise, cloudy skies expected. High temperatures reach up to 62. Winds out of the southeast, 10 to 15 miles per hour. Cloudy skies expected tonight. Slight chance of rain showers. Lows dip down to about 49. Highs level off around 68. Tomorrow, cloudy skies expected. I'm meteorologist Jennifer Vujicic. Right now, 6.

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1: ABC News, I'm Wayne Cabot. New water hacking woes. Colorado Governor Jared Polis saying someone managed to disable remote access alarms and change the pumping cycles at several private water suppliers. He blames foreign actors. America's worst outbreak of measles in a quarter century may have spread to Children's Hospital of Philadelphia, a likely exposure there including in the NICU. People in four states began casting votes today for the midterms. ABC's Karen Waugh says Republicans in tight races fear voters may be looking for a change.
2: A new poll from Fox News shows the president's approval rating at 39%, tying his second term low. A Reuters Ipsos poll shows it lower at 35%. 56% of voters disapprove of his handling of immigration. 74% disapprove of his handling of inflation.
1: California Governor Newsom signing an executive order speeding up state laws establishing more oversight of AI models. This is ABC News. So long to a singer whose 1996 song was everywhere.
3: Cheek was best known for this radio hit, Barely Breathing, before turning his sights on Broadway with Spring Awakening, an envelope-pushing show that musicalized teenage angst. The show swept Tony nominations in 2007. Cheek was 56. He also did musicals based on American Psycho and Alice in Wonderland. He died from organ failure. Sherry Preston, ABC News.
1: Meta is facing a lawsuit by more than 70 people who say their intimate moments were recorded by Meta's new smart glasses. Some in California say it caught them undressing, going to the bathroom, having sex, and entering passwords. One guy who put his glasses on the bathroom counter says it recorded him. He didn't know it. Meta intends to fight the allegations. It markets the glasses as a way to hear audio, take calls, capture video, without having to whip out a smartphone. Wayne Cabot, ABC News.
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2: 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Noah's Clearance Outlet on Highway 59 in Detroit Lakes.
3: This is Minnesota News Network. I'm John Anderson. A new KSTP Survey USA poll shows closer margins in Minnesota's races for governor and U.S. Senate. In the governor's race, Democrat Amy Klobuchar leads Republican Lisa Damith 47-40%. Last month, Klobuchar held a 16-point advantage. In the race for the Senate seat, Democrat Peggy Flanagan and Republican Michelle Tafoya are tied at 42%. 12% of likely voters surveyed remain undecided. The Red Cross says the blood supply has improved, but the need for donors remains steady. Spokesperson Laura McGuire.
4: The need is constant. We know that we were just coming out of a blood crisis. The blood supply is still very vulnerable. We know that hurricane season runs until the end of November, and weather can really have an impact on the blood supply.
3: Appointments can be made at redcrossblood.org. This is MNN.
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9: Here's your KDLM weatherology forecast. Slight chance of rain showers this afternoon. Otherwise, cloudy skies expected. High temperatures reach up to 62. Winds out of the southeast, 10 to 15 miles per hour. Cloudy skies expected tonight. Slight chance of rain showers. Lows dip down to about 49. Highs level off around 68. Tomorrow, cloudy skies expected. I'm meteorologist Jennifer Wojcicki. Right now, 60.
10: 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It's the Afternoon Jam with Dave Lee on KDLM.

The Eurythmics, we've made it to 2 o'clock of Friday afternoon. Sweet dreams are made of this. We got the beat. It's the Go-Go's on the Afternoon Jam.

0: Supertramp on the classic hits, KDLM. It's logical. Three Dog Night, we also heard from Billy Idol coming back with Manfred Mann's Earth Band, The Whispers, and some GNR. Hang tight.
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0: The Whispers, there's Rocksteady. We'll take a break, check the weather. I've got music on the way from Heart, The Stones, Steve Perry, and more. Hang tight.
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3: Detroit Lakes Weather. Here's your KDLM weatherology forecast. Slight chance of rain showers this afternoon. Otherwise, cloudy skies expected. High temperatures reach up to 62. Winds out of the southeast 10 to 15 miles per hour. Cloudy skies expected tonight. Slight chance of rain showers. Lows dip down to about 49. Highs level off around 68. Tomorrow, cloudy skies expected. I'm meteorologist Jennifer Vujicic. Currently, it's 61 degrees. KD.

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1: ABC News, I'm Wayne Cabot. Campaigning today for Republicans in Iowa, the Vice President, J.D. Vance, saying farmers are doing well thanks to exports under President Trump. He did not mention tariffs or the rise in gas and diesel. That state's Republican candidate for Senate, Ashley Hinton, skipped the event. Farmer R.H. Byrd Jr. grows wheat, corn, soybeans, and tobacco in Harnett County, North Carolina.
2: The diesel cost, I mean, a road diesel I noticed was $6.19 or $6.20 yesterday or something like that. And a year ago, it was probably $2.75 cheaper than that.
1: His neighbors across the Virginia state line began in-person voting today for the midterms, voting also in Minnesota, South Dakota, and Idaho. Pennsylvania now reporting 36 new measles cases since Wednesday, and just as troubling, a likely exposure inside Children's Hospital of Philadelphia, including the NICU. This is ABC News. The Department of Justice says today that a law that's been on the books for decades prohibiting licensed firearms dealers from selling handguns to 18 to 20-year-olds violates the Second Amendment. The top of President Trump's planned arch in D.C. would have an eternal flame, not the usual blinking red light that the FAA originally called for. Floodlight projectors would be pointed toward the arch to alert pilots to avoid that 25-story structure. As for the Kennedy Center, the wrecking ball threatened by the president cannot swing without 30 days' notice, that ruling by a federal judge. ABC's Karen Travers at the White House.
3: There was also a filing yesterday by the executive director of the Kennedy Center that said that the closure right now is temporary. It's for 7 days. And this is really for safety concerns, and they're going to look at this on a weekly basis. Tonight, there is a rally, a protest scheduled at the Kennedy Center. Organizers are going to try to do this to show support for this cultural arts institution.
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6: This is Minnesota News Network. I'm John Anderson. Minnesota's strong second quarter export numbers come as businesses face new uncertainty over trade with Canada. Deed Commissioner Matt Varilek says that could affect exports going forward.
7: Unfortunately, we now have to contend with a trade war with Canada featuring tariffs on $20 billion worth of Canadian imports and then the Canadians' tariffs on an equivalent level of U.S. exports in response.
6: Canada is one of Minnesota's most important trading partners, making changes in cross-border trade especially significant for businesses across the state. The Minnesota Military and Veterans Museum is bringing the state's Civil War history to life next weekend. Civil War Saturday is September 26th and will feature artillery and infantry demonstrations, historic exhibits, period photography, and guided tours of the museum's Civil War gallery. This is MNN.
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13: Here's your KDLM weatherology forecast. Slight chance of rain showers this afternoon. Otherwise, cloudy skies expected. High temperatures reach up to 62. Winds out of the southeast, 10 to 15 miles per hour. Cloudy skies expected tonight. Slight chance of rain showers. Lows dip down to about 49. Highs level off around 68. Tomorrow, cloudy skies expected. I'm meteorologist Jennifer Vujicic-Ski. Currently, it's 61 degrees.
14: Faster than a speeding bullet. Able to hurdle small children in a single bound. All while playing hit after hit. Dave really is a Superman.
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0: Classic from America, Horse with No Name. We'll take a break. I've got Def Leppard on deck, Billy Joel, and a track from Falco. Hang tight.
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0: 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We'll check the weather. Pete Townsend, Lionel Richie, Jim Croce, DeBarge, and Hall & Oates. 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
7: Direct cattle trade was slow to develop Friday. Butcher hogs were steady. I'm John Perkins with a Brownfield market update. You better build bigger bins. It's just a suggestion, but regardless, be ready to maximize your per acre profits with MX Series corn by Stein. Stein has yield. Soybeans and corn were down on fund selling and some harvest pressure. November beans were 16 and a quarter lower at 1303 and a half. January was down 17 at 1320. December corn was 3 lower at 527 and a half. March was down 3 at 541 and a half. Live cattle were mixed and feeders were lower, watching those direct markets and waiting for the on-feed numbers, which were out after the close. October live was up 27 at 215.92. December was 37 higher at 216.62. October feeders were 87 lower at 323.50. And on technical weakness, December hogs were down 80 cents at 78.10. And December lean was $1.05 lower at 68.55. John Perkins, Brownfield.
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9: Here's your KDLM weatherology forecast. Slight chance of rain showers this afternoon. Otherwise, cloudy skies expected. High temperatures reach up to 62. Winds out of the southeast, 10 to 15 miles per hour. Cloudy skies expected tonight. Slight chance of rain showers. Lows dip down to about 49. Highs level off around 68. Tomorrow, cloudy skies expected. I'm meteorologist Jennifer Vujicic. Currently, it's 61 degrees.

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1: ABC News, I'm Wayne Cabot. President Trump saying today he is banning CNN, MS Now, and Politico from the White House because of what he calls unfavorable coverage, fake news. He says other media outlets may also be banned unless he approves of their reporting. His administration is facing calls from some Republicans to ban diesel exports, hoping it'll lower gas prices. And the Republican Party is telling candidates to talk up Trump's convention pledge of $5,000 bonuses to American adults if Republicans win the midterms. About that convention?
2: The first ever midterm RNC, if you look at the convention that we just had, it's just announced we had over 100 million live stream views.
1: The Republican for Iowa Senate, Ashley Hinton, today skipped a home state event featuring Vice President J.D. Vance. Pennsylvania reporting 36 more measles cases and a likely exposure inside Children's Hospital. This is ABC News. ABC Sherry Preston says Berkshire Hathaway's Warren Buffett has nothing but good things to say about his successor.
3: The so-called Oracle of Omaha has turned the reins of the $1 trillion conglomerate over to successor Greg Abel. Did that at the beginning of the year. Now he's turning over the chairmanship of Berkshire Hathaway to his son, Howard. Warren Buffett says in a letter to shareholders that 60-plus years in, I still have the best job in the world. Going forward, the statement says Greg runs the company, Howard will guard its culture and balance, and both are worth more than anything on our balance sheet.
1: After Buffett's announcement, Berkshire Hathaway shares closed lower today. What's new, pussycat? How about the first new feline species discovered in more than 100 years? Scientists finding this new cat is wildcat in Bolivia in the cloud forest. Weighs about 3 pounds, about the size of most kittens, has a distinctive spotted pelt. A man had been keeping it as a pet, but realized after a while that that wasn't the best idea. Wayne Cabot, ABC News.
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17: Minnesota News Network, I'm Ted Allen. A new KSTP-TV Survey USA poll shows closer margins in Minnesota's race for governor and U.S. Senate. In the governor's race, Democrat Amy Klobuchar leads Republican Lisa Damath 47-40%. In the Senate race, Democrat Peggy Flanagan and Republican Michelle Tafoya are tied at 42%. Minnesota exports saw a significant rebound during the second quarter of the year. Deed Commissioner Matt Varelick.
18: Minnesota exports of goods were up 14% over the second quarter of 2025.
17: Varelick says businesses may have benefited from some easing of tariff pressures during the quarter. And early voting for the November election begins today in Minnesota. You can cast your ballot by mail or in person at your local election office. Secretary of State Steve Simon.
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23: Why do we say I'm into football? 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

0: as expected. Lows dip down to about 52. Easterly winds 8 to 15 miles per hour. Cloudy skies tomorrow 68. Tomorrow night, lows level off around 51. Dry Sunday and Monday under mainly cloudy skies with highs in the mid-60s. I'm meteorologist Jennifer Wojcicki. Right now, it's 62 degrees.
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0: She came in through the outdoor. There's Prince, Raspberry Beret. We heard from Huey Lewis in the news, Gary Wright in the mix. We'll take a break. Coming back with Bob Seger and the Silver Bullet Band, Survivor, and that little old band from Texas.
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0: ZZ Top on the Afternoon Jam. There's Sharp Dress Man. We'll take a break, check the weather. Frankie Valli, Edgar Winter, Phil Collins, Tony Basil, and Eddie Money. It's another Block to the Top up next.
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6: Here's your KDLM weatherology forecast. Slight chance for showers tonight. Otherwise, cloudy skies expected. Lows it down to about 52. Easterly winds 8 to 15 miles per hour. Cloudy skies tomorrow 68. Tomorrow night, lows level off around 51. Dry Sunday and Monday under mainly cloudy skies with highs in the mid-60s. I'm meteorologist Jennifer Vujicic. Right now, it's 62 degrees.
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Eddie Money in the middle of a block to the top. That'll do it for me. Dave Lee, as always, my friends, drive no faster than your guardian angel can fly. Have a fantastic weekend. We will talk again Monday afternoon news. I'm leaving you with Edgar Winter on Classic Hits, KDLM.

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CF Moto side-by-sides are built for thrill seekers. Hit the mud, sand, or snow and leave the rest in the dust. J and K Marine.

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1: ABC News, I'm Wayne Cabot. President Trump said today he's banning news networks from the White House for their coverage. He did not offer specifics.
2: It's really just cumulative stories over the last 2 years. You get sick of it.
1: He named CNN, MS Now, and Politico as networks he is banning, effective immediately, and he warned others may follow. Measles scare at a neonatal intensive care unit, the esteemed Children's Hospital of Philadelphia, giving antibodies now to infants and babies because of a probable exposure there in a state that has seen the deaths of 4 unvaccinated patients, including 2 children. They're reporting 3 dozen new cases since Wednesday in America's worst measles outbreak in a quarter century. Regular gas hit $4.47 a gallon today, diesel averaging $6.50. In-person voting for this year's midterms underway today in Virginia, Minnesota, South Dakota, and Idaho. Next week, Illinois, Michigan, Vermont, and North Dakota. This is ABC News. Rustling up a mountain lion on the streets of San Francisco today.
3: Back up!
1: It wandered around for a few hours before getting darted by animal control. The whole situation had neighbors on edge as they were being told to stay in their homes. Speaking of cats, scientists say they found a new type of wildcat, and it could be the first living feline species discovered in more than 100 years.
4: It's not a lion or a tiger, but it is a new kind of feline. Scientists have unveiled what they believe could be the first new living feline species in over a century. The Leopardus tilcayo is a small cat native to Bolivia's cloud forests. It weighs around 3 pounds, about the size of most kittens, and has a distinctive spotted pelt similar to a larger leopard. A man had been keeping it, but as it grew, realized he didn't have a house cat. He actually had something completely different. Sherry Preston, ABC News.
1: Meta facing a lawsuit by people who say that their intimate moments were recorded by the new smart glasses. Wayne Cabot, ABC News.
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6: From the newsroom, I'm Ryan Cunningham. A teenage boy was reportedly kicked by a horse in Otter Tail County. The 13-year-old boy had blood coming from his mouth, briefly had shortness of breath. The boy was taken to a hospital and treated for his injuries. Meanwhile, the Cass County Sheriff's Office says that a 17-year-old boy from Walker, Minnesota, has died of a gunshot wound and a death being ruled a homicide. An autopsy done by the Ramsey County Medical Examiner's Office confirmed the ruling. An investigation is ongoing. No arrests as of yet. Anyone with information in the case can contact the Cass County Sheriff's Office, 218-547-1424. City of Fergus Falls proposing a 2027 capital improvement plan would cost nearly $15 million. Both the fire and police departments would receive some funding that includes $64,000 for police body cameras, also street and engineering projects, airport renovations, parks and recreation projects, and overall public safety and code enforcement. Early voting in Minnesota starts today. Minnesota does not require voters to provide a reason for absentee voting. Absentee ballots must be received by election day to be counted, and this type of voting starts 46 days before election day. This year's races feature a governor's race to replace Tim Walz, a U.S. Senate race to replace Tina Smith. Residents can find their polling place by going online to the Secretary of State's website. And campgrounds across the Superior National Forest are starting to get ready for seasonal closures. Fall begins soon. The Forest Service says closures will take place throughout September and October, with gates at affected recreation sites locked until spring. Some campgrounds remain open without fees or services temporarily. That's the latest in news. From the newsroom, I'm Ryan Cunningham.
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8: 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Roland Vanderplot, 79, of Bijou, passed away Saturday, August 8th at Heather's Hospice House in Fargo. 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Irene S. Hoff, 84, of Richville, passed away Monday, August 3rd. A memorial service will be held at 10 a.m. on Saturday, September 19th at Zion Lutheran Church of Moore Township. Arrangements are with the Schoenberger Funeral and Cremation Service of Perm. Donald T. York, 80, passed away Thursday, August 27th, surrounded by his family.

0: Medina. Robert Brockman, 80, of Fort Myers, Florida, and Detroit Lakes, passed away Tuesday, September 15th, at his home on Cotton Lake. Visitation will be at 10 a.m. Monday, September 21st, with a funeral service following at 11 a.m. at the Congregational Church of Detroit Lakes. The David Donahoe Funeral Home is assisting the family. Curtis Goodman, husband of Gwen Goodman of Barnesville, passed away Monday, August 14th. Visitation will be at the Dobmeyer Funeral Home in Barnesville, Tuesday, August 22nd, starting at 4 o'clock, with a prayer service at 6 p.m. The funeral service will be at Dobmeyer Funeral Home Wednesday, August 23rd at 2. Funeral announcements are brought to you by the David Donahoe Funeral Home and the West Jose Funeral Home, both of Detroit Lakes.
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3: Here's your KDLM weatherology forecast. Slight chance for showers tonight. Otherwise, cloudy skies expected. Lows dip down to about 52. Easterly winds 8 to 15 miles per hour. Cloudy skies tomorrow, 68. Tomorrow night, lows level off around 51. Dry Sunday and Monday under mainly cloudy skies with highs in the mid-60s. I'm meteorologist Jennifer Vujicki. Right now, it's 62 degrees.
4: 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The Twins forced extra innings last night, but couldn't hang on.
5: Lee is near the runner at third. That's the winning run. Oh, Ben Ross is straight up at short. And the first pitch is lined into right field for a base hit. And all of it's for nothing because the Angels walk off the Twins.
4: Twins radio the final call. They fall 5-4 in 10 innings to the Angels. The series continues tonight at 8:30. The Lynx are back, and so is Nafisa Collier, although not 100% just yet.
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4: 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The Wild are home tomorrow night against Chicago at 7. The Vikings are in Chicago noon on Sunday. Kevin Faulness, M&N Sports.
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1: Minnesota News Network, I'm Chad Aylin. The Minnesota Truth Council continues to collect stories from Minnesotans affected by federal agents during Operation Metro Surge. Edwin Torres Santiago with the Immigrant Defense Network said he was followed on numerous occasions by ICE agents.
2: But we were afraid. We were deeply afraid of what was happening.
1: A Minnesota man will spend 14 months in federal prison for attacking Congresswoman Ilhan Omar during a Minneapolis town hall. Anthony Kazmierczak pleaded guilty to assault after prosecutors said he sprayed Omar with a mixture of apple cider vinegar and water from a syringe during the January event. And a flood watch is in effect for parts of southeastern and south central Minnesota as forecasters warn of potentially heavy rainfall into Saturday. Heavy rainfall could cause creeks and streams to rise out of their banks and lead to flooding in urban, low-lying, and poor drainage areas. This is MNN.
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6: Here's your KDLM weatherology forecast. Slight chance for showers tonight. Otherwise, cloudy skies expected. Lows it down to about 52. Easterly winds 8 to 15 miles per hour. Cloudy skies tomorrow, 68. Tomorrow night, lows level off around 51. Dry Sunday and Monday under mainly cloudy skies with highs in the mid-60s. I'm meteorologist Jennifer Vujicic. Right now, it's 62 degrees.

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4: 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Hi, I'm Barry Schroeder. Do you have any idea how many people seem to know intuitively that reading the Bible would be beneficial to them, yet when they try it, it's like slamming into a brick wall? They can read the words okay, but it makes absolutely no sense to them, and they come away more discouraged than edified. I don't know the answer numerically, but I do know I was among that number for many years, and I was frustrated by my inability to get it, while others seemingly were, and were experiencing great blessings in the process. Jesus nailed my problem in John 5:39 with these words, "Search the Scriptures, for in them you think you have eternal life, and they are they which do testify of me." During my searching, wandering years, when I would sporadically try to read and make sense out of the Bible, I was at the same time rejecting what I'd heard all my life about Jesus, that he was born of a virgin, worked miracles, died on a cross, and rose from the dead. To me, these were mere fairy tales, which only were meaningful to those who were intellectually deficient. I have since discovered that I was the deficient one in an indispensable ingredient called faith. I rejected anything and everything that was not verifiable by physical means, and that automatically rendered non-existent in my mind anything that referred to a real spiritual world, which is God's domain. For those of you listening today who perhaps have identified with what I've said so far, I wish I could convincingly explain to you how to transition from facts to faith. The closest I can come is one word, believe. We all believe something, and that belief forms the basis for all of our decisions, whether or not what we believe is actually true. Check your belief system.
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8: Here's your KDLM weatherology forecast. Slight chance for showers tonight. Otherwise, cloudy skies expected. Lows dip down to about 52. Easterly winds 8 to 15 miles per hour. Cloudy skies tomorrow, 68. Tomorrow night, lows level off around 51. Dry Sunday and Monday under mainly cloudy skies with highs in the mid-60s. I'm meteorologist Jennifer Vujicic. Right now, it's 62 degrees.

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1: Here's your KDLM weatherology forecast. Slight chance for showers tonight. Otherwise, cloudy skies expected. Lows it down to about 52. Easterly winds 8 to 15 miles per hour. Cloudy skies tomorrow 68. Tomorrow night, lows level off around 51. Dry Sunday and Monday under mainly cloudy skies with highs in the mid-60s. I'm meteorologist Jennifer Vujicic. Currently 61.

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1: ABC News, I'm Wayne Cabot. Banned from entering the White House, CNN, MS Now, and Politico, effective immediately, says President Trump, taking issue with their coverage and threatening other news organizations could be next. CNN denouncing the move, saying it stands behind its White House team and their fair and accurate reporting. As Trump's prescription drug price agreement takes shape, he says some vaccines will be nixed.
2: We'll take out certain vaccines that people are a little worried about.
1: Pennsylvania reporting 36 new cases since Wednesday of measles, hundreds in all, and now there are fears of exposure at Children's Hospital Philadelphia, including inside the neonatal intensive care unit. Campaigning for Republicans in Iowa, Vice President Vance said farmers are doing well because of exports under Trump. Didn't mention the tariffs or rising gas and diesel, saying the Republican candidate for Senate, Ashley Hinton, skipped the event. Diesel at $6.50 a gallon. This is ABC News. President Trump said today he hears that his son Don Jr. paid back the Russian oligarch who hosted two nights of parties after the wedding. So long to a singer whose 1996 song was everywhere.
3: Cheek was best known for this radio hit, Barely Breathing, before turning his sights on Broadway with Spring Awakening, an envelope-pushing show that musicalized teenaged angst. The show swept Tony nominations in 2007. Cheek was 56. He also did musicals based on American Psycho and Alice in Wonderland. He died from organ failure. Sherry Preston, ABC News.
1: Prices to see Ed Sheeran tomorrow in Philadelphia down 31%, possibly because his band and starting acts dropped out in solidarity with Macklemore, who got booted from the tour for comments supporting Palestine. Tickets for Macklemore at Red Rocks are up 45% since the controversy hit. Wayne Cabot, ABC News.
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10: Here's your KDLM weatherology forecast. Slight chance for showers tonight, otherwise cloudy skies expected. Lows dip down to about 52. Easterly winds 8 to 15 miles per hour. Cloudy skies tomorrow 68. Tomorrow night lows level off around 51. Dry Sunday and Monday under mainly cloudy skies with highs in the mid 60s. I'm meteorologist Jennifer Wojcicki. Currently 61.

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6: Here's your KDLM weatherology forecast. Slight chance for showers tonight. Otherwise, cloudy skies expected. Lows dip down to about 52. Easterly winds 8 to 15 miles per hour. Cloudy skies tomorrow, 68. Tomorrow night, lows level off around 51. Dry Sunday and Monday under mainly cloudy skies with highs in the mid-60s. I'm meteorologist Jennifer Vujicic. Currently 61.

0: Here's your KDLM weatherology forecast. Lows level off around 52 tonight under overcast skies, east winds 8 to 15 miles per hour. Cloudy skies expected tomorrow, high temperatures reach up to 68. Lows dip down to about 51 tomorrow night, mainly cloudy skies. Decreasing clouds Sunday into Monday with highs in the mid-60s. I'm meteorologist Jennifer Wojcicki. Currently, it's 61 degrees.
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4: And welcome to Detroit Lakes as we have finally settled back down home for some football action as the Lakers take on the Princeton Tigers, a very familiar opponent here tonight. I'm Cale Daniels. Joining me in the broadcast today is Brad Solberg, Raina Zimma on the computer, who is a magician, by the way, and of course you have Aaliyah Chilton on the cameras. Welcome in to Friday Night Football. Brad, how are you feeling today?
5: You know, it's a good night for football. You know, you kind of one of those nights where you say any weather is football weather. It's been a little bit drizzly outside all day today. But I'm liking what I'm seeing here. The Lakers got a home game. First time in front of the home crowd, looking for a little bounce back, little energy. The DL Pep Band is playing, and the rain has stopped. So we're happy to have everyone listening online. But if not, come on down and cheer on the Lakers.
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5: Weather's
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4: Out. Now, the big couple injuries on the team, but the biggest one we've seen is Ben Bubel. It's a senior. He does have a dislocated elbow, I believe, was what was officially ruled, and I believe 3 months is his return. So they're hoping to get him back in time for winter sports, but he will more likely than not be sidelined for the remainder of his senior year. Super sad to see, obviously, any injuries in high school. Looking forward through our Snap Fitness pregame show. We'll take a quick break here, be back with an interview with the coach. We also have our Ameriprise Financial Keys to the Game and rosters on the way. We'll be right back after this.
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2: Gail Daniels here with Coach Hefta. Coach, how's it going today?
3: Going great. Excited for our first home game of the regular season. Excited to be able to see our kids show out in front of these loved ones and friends and family members in our great community of Detroit Lakes. Again, excited to see our boys start our season off at home.
2: And it's a little rainy out here, but I don't think that's going to impact the attendance. I think everybody's really excited to come out here and watch those boys play. Now, in terms of injuries, we had a couple last week. How's the injury report looking for you guys?
3: It's obviously a bittersweet thing when you talk about injuries, because you gain some and you lose some, unfortunately, in this physical game of football. Ben Buboltz, senior, three-year starter for us, got injured last week against Fergus Falls, and looks like he'll be missing a significant amount of time for us. We'll hopefully make it back for his winter sports. But again, just thoughts and prayers for our great senior leader, Ben Buboltz. We have a couple other kids who are coming back, getting healthy a little bit. Dylan Barker, number four. Max Okerson, number six. And just a few other guys as well. It'll be fun to see senior number one, Ryder Atkinson, make his year debut this year. And again, just the guys who have been playing. Excited to see our physical senior linemen go out and play, Ryan By, Trey Martyrdom. And again, excited to see those guys go out there and play some Laker football.
2: Absolutely. And Princeton's always a good game. What are you telling your guys ahead of this week's game? Is there anything special that you're telling them, or just go out there, play your best?
3: You know, my biggest compliments to this team. This is a physical team, and they've played a tough schedule just as we have. They may be 0-2, but the two teams that they've played have not lost a game and are going to be, you know, state tournament teams. But again, you know, last year I spoke on just the toughness of our schedule, saying every game's like a playoff game. Well, to be honest, everything now this year looks like it's a second-round playoff game. So not only do they win, but they can be physical. So this is, again, going to be a very physical game for us against a very tough, well-coached Princeton Tigers team.
2: Well, we're looking forward to it. And welcome back home for the first home game of the season. Thanks, Coach, for joining us. We'll take a quick break. Be right back after this.
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0: And welcome back to Moberg Field, and welcome back to Lakers home football. It feels like it's been a very long time, obviously, Lakers starting off this season with two road games. Welcome back to our Snap Fitness pregame show. We will swing directly over to our Ameriprise Financial Carrier and Vardy keys to the game. Now, it's been a rough start, hasn't it, Brad? But, you know, there's some things that they can do. We saw some light patches from the Lakers last game against Fergus Falls. So there's definitely a lot to take from those losses, correct?
1: Yeah, absolutely. You know, we saw some things that we like from the Lakers. They are certainly a capable team, and they're certainly a resilient team.
0: You know,
1: they're tough kids. They play hard the entire game, and so when you start with a foundation like that, good things are ahead.
0: Absolutely.
1: You're putting yourself in an opportunity to compete every night. And so, some of the keys to the game this week, I would say, you know, one of the first things is just execution. We saw some of the plays last time in the backfield, especially, you know, miscommunication. We had players not understanding the assignment, being on the wrong page. And those, when you're trying to scrape for a win, those are tough to handle.
0: Yeah, no, absolutely. I mean, we already kind of touched on it. Be resilient. Execute on tackling. So, I mean, that has to do with everything that we're looking over and limiting those mistakes. There were a couple mistakes by the Lakers squad that did put them in some tough positions. Taking yourself out of those is so important if you want to win a football game.
1: Right. Certainly. And the other thing, too, you know, that we'll see with the Lakers coming out of that, you know, kind of that resiliency and then adaptability. You know, when the other team has taken something away, you know, what are we going to do to counter that? You know, the rain has certainly subsided for now this evening, but the field is still wet, and so that could be a factor here for both teams. Seems to affect the passing game a little bit more than the running game, but
0: yeah.
1: You know, we'll see what the turf monster may have in
0: yeah.
1: store
0: hopefully.
1: For some of these teams. We get a slick slick first surface out there.
0: Yeah, no, again, we're hoping a couple injuries the last game, so hoping for everybody staying healthy too out there. Yeah, we are absolutely looking forward to it. It's always a great matchup when Detroit Lakes takes on Princeton. It's good to have a home game as well. Great crowd out here tonight. Again, we had that drizzling going on, so we're always worried about that. But Detroit Lakes always shows up. Well, that's a wrap for our Ameriprise Financial Carrier and Vardy keys to the game. We'll take a quick break here and come back with the rosters right after this. 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
0: And welcome back to Mulberg Field. We are getting ready for some football action. First game back home for the Lakers. And what does that mean for the team, Brad? It's always special, right?
1: It certainly is, Cale. And the first thing I would go to for the Lakers is energy. You know, some of those, especially the first game at Delano, that's a little bit of a hike. You know, it's 3 hours one ways, and so it's tougher to get your fan base to travel with you. So, we've got a beautiful night for football. We've got the home crowd. We've got the home field. And so let's, here we go, Lakers.
0: Yeah. So that's a wrap on our Snap Fitness pregame show as we get ready for kickoff here. Lakers will be receiving the ball. So that means that, the Tigers will be taking it in the second half. And for the Lakers, they're looking for a strong start here. Absolutely. That's one of the biggest things is getting that momentum. It's been tough to hold on this season so far. So an early score or even just a good drive would mean so much to this Lakers roster. I know Ben Bubolts, he's out there with the team, which is awesome to see. Apparently he's still there with the practices, everything that involves that. So those leaders on this team are sticking through it. They trust that process. And here tonight, they get to prove it.
1: Yeah, certainly, Cale. And here we are, opening kick about to happen here. And looks like we've got Wall back to receive. He's going to field the kick off a bounce. He's got room on the near side. Going to break a tackle and going to be brought down right about the Laker 44.
0: And what a great way to start. We just said that too. You know, it's so important to get those jolts, and there's so many players in the Lakers roster that are spark plugs that can enter, like, and they can make that happen and give that little push. So great starting field position for the Lakers. Let's see how they capitalize on
1: this. Yeah, certainly no shortage of big spark plays by the Lakers. Now let's see if we can capitalize. So Lakers come out, Hoglum the quarterback, Lakers in shotgun formation. And Hoglum, first pass, going to throw out to the wide side. That's going to be number 20, Avery Nordby. A Laker completion and a first down, Lakers.
0: I like that play. I like that play call. You're thinking run, especially in these kind of conditions, but a great pass delivered. And I'm noticing as well in the defense for the Tigers, they're leaving a lot of room deep in the middle. So I wonder if they may go for a post shot here.
1: Yeah, and you know, that's kind of one of the things we talked about is the adaptability and just as we go through the game here, taking what the defense gives you, and Lakers right away seeing that. So here we are, tight formation, shotgun. Hoglum's going to hand off to Wall around the near side. He's got some room, and a nice little pickup by Wall.
0: And if you can run like that every play, I mean, you are in some good business, especially on offense there. Great running. Like we said last week, too, those outside runs were working so well for the Lakers. Not the biggest team, but they are very good on the outside, so it's good to see them start there.
1: Yeah, great job attacking the edge here, and that's a pickup about five on the first down for the Lakers. Lakers come out again, Hoglum in shotgun formation. Two wide receivers to the far side and a single running back. He's going to throw a quick pass out to the receiver, and I believe that is going to be Tamela Olson, number two. And, you know, Cale, that play looks a little bit familiar.
0: I think they got it from somebody, right?
1: Yeah. Fergus Falls running that play, and the Lakers saying, well, let's try our hand at that. And there we go, another Laker first down. So we got three plays and two first downs.
0: Absolutely. Big shout-out, too, to Tamela Olson. He is out there. He's listed as a quarterback as well as a defensive back, but he's also the punter, the kicker. He does so much out there. So, yeah, he's a spark plug, too.
1: Yeah, absolutely. Lakers out again. Two wide receivers to the near side. Hoagland in shotgun. He's going to drop pass. Look to throw again.
0: There we go.
1: Gus Okeson right down the middle. We got a Laker touchdown.
0: And right off that post, finding that space. If they're going to give him that space, what a great job by the Lakers taking advantage of it. And like we said, early score, getting that momentum going. Great job by the Lakers.
1: Oh, beautiful play design. And again, talk about taking what the defense gives you. You know, Princeton had really crowded the line on that. And Gus Okeson... that we saw that same play work for the Lakers in the Delano game, and hadn't been able to execute until then. So excellent job, and Gus Okeson with the reception for the score, and now on for the extra point is Olson.
0: Yeah, and you think they may start kind of backing up off the line, giving some space. That's going to open up some great opportunities for the run game.
1: Absolutely. Just, you know, it's a chess game all game long for the coaches. Extra point up, and that looks like, gosh, I couldn't tell, Cale, did they get a hand on it, or was it just maybe
0: I don't believe so. It may have been set a little strange. But let's take a look. We don't have a replay of it, but I think it was set wrong. We'll take a quick break here and be right back after this.
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0: And welcome back to Mulberg Field. 10:15 left on the clock, but the Lakers strike early, 6-0 on our BTD Manufacturing scoreboard. I'm Cale Daniels. Joining me broadcast today is Brad Soberg. What a great start.
1: Yeah, excellent. You couldn't have scripted any better, you know, for the Lakers here.
0: Everything worked.
1: Not only did they scored awfully quick. And so now Tamela Olson lining up to kick off for the Lakers. And here we go. And kick's going to be fielded on about the 15. That's going to be number 12 for Princeton.
0: Oh, he's got room.
1: Josh Christopher. And he's got too much room along the left side. So, well, and
0: right,
1: so here,
0: 50.
1: Yeah, so here we go. The Princeton Tigers giving the Lakers a little bit of their own, you know, kick return medicine, I guess you could say.
0: And, yeah, a little bit of a mirror they're holding up there.
1: Yeah. And so they're also starting.
0: Some laundry on the field, I believe.
1: We must have had it. Yep, we did. We had a holding penalty. Otherwise, that was set to be, as you mentioned, Cale, pretty close to the 50-yard line. And that's going to push. Ooh, big break. They're still walking. I don't want to say a yard marker yet because I've started to three times and the official kept walking it back. So they're going to settle on the 15.
0: They're putting them all the way back in Frazee.
1: Yeah, you know, they are. We went a good ways down Highway 10.